Welcome back to In the Pocket. My name is Maya. I'll be your host for today. You're listening to CITR 101.9 FM, and I'm broadcasting to you from the unceded lands of the Musqueam people today. So, if you're new to my show, welcome. At In the Pocket, we're getting into all kinds of groovy music that's getting us funky, getting us moving, getting us dancing, and feeling the music right down to our bones. Every episode, I like to talk about a little bit of a different theme to change things up. Today I was brainstorming themes, and I had some ideas that I was excited about doing for today, because I had so many so much music for different themes and stuff, but none of them felt right. I really felt like talking about things that are a bit more personal. I don't know, I feel like the music that I've been listening to lately is a lot more emotional. I feel like I've been very introspective lately, and I kind of wanted this episode to reflect kind of the space that I'm in right now. Today's episode is called To Feel Beautiful. So I'm not talking about to be like perceived as beautiful, which I feel like a lot of the times when we think about, oh, like I feel pretty, I feel beautiful, we think about, oh, I feel like other people are seeing me this way. And I'm also not talking about when we're trying to like prove ourselves as beautiful to other people either. I'm talking about what it means to feel beautiful with your whole being. I just wanted the music today to kind of be all about this. Music that makes me feel beautiful just as I am right now. I feel like also when people are talking about this topic, feeling beautiful, a lot of people will say, oh, that's shallow and stuff like that. But I really don't think it is. For me, I feel like sort of what I think of when I think of like when I feel beautiful. It's kind of like if you've ever gone camping and you're just like out there like in the forest or by a river or a lake or something, and you're living your life and you're making marshmallows and you're hanging out with the people you love and you're chatting and playing cards and stuff, and you go to brush your teeth at night and you kind of catch a glimpse of yourself in one of those kind of foggy looking like campsite mirrors, and you kind of smile because it's like you haven't seen yourself in a few days or something, and you're like, wait, I'm beautiful. That's the kind of beautiful that I'm talking about today, and I don't think that's shallow. I think for me at least, when I feel beautiful is also very similar to when I feel grateful and when I feel proud of myself. And I don't think those are shallow feelings at all either. But anyway, enough of my rambling. I'll get into the first song. This is a recent one that I came across. I've been playing it on repeat. I love it so much, and I hope that you do too. This is Good Thing by Maple Glider.

0: Hamid Sebkhuyul, Come Toward the Fire Festival returns this September 18th to 20th with 3 days of Indigenous brilliance at UBC. 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
1: Welcome back to my show, In the Pocket. My name is Maya. I'm coming at you from CITR 101.9 FM, broadcasting from the unceded lands of the Musqueam people. You just listened to Everybody Got Their Something by Nika Costa and Good Thing by Maple Glider. That last song, Everybody Got Their Something, I did, in fact, grab from the soundtrack of the one and only movie Blue Crush. If you haven't seen it, go watch it right now. It's so good. I feel like it is offensive that it took me so many years to actually watch this movie for the first time because it's so good, and I would have loved it like as a teen or even a kid. But I'm so glad that this year, this summer, I got a chance to watch it for the first time. And then just the other day for the second time. And it's just so much fun. Today's episode, we're talking about feeling beautiful. And this movie is just so good. Just for like, yeah, if you want to like watch a bunch of badass girls go surfing on the North Shore. And yeah, I feel like vicariously feeling beautiful through them, just watching this movie. It's not necessarily a true story, but it is based off of a true story. I forget exactly who it was, but there was an article in a surf magazine way back in, I want to say early 2000s, that this was based off of, just about these pro surfers from the North Shore of Oahu in Hawaii wanting to get out and compete at Pipeline and those crazy breaks on the North Shore in legitimate competitions like how the men so often get to do. Super cool. But we're gonna move on to the next song. We have another one. I can't seem to stop playing Alice Phoebe Liu on my show now. But I have another one from her that I really wanted to share. I think this song goes very seamlessly with our theme today of feeling beautiful. This one is called Something Holy by Alice Phoebe Liu.

That was just Deja featuring C. Olina by Ennow, a Quebec artist. And then before that, if you were listening, was Something Holy by Alice Phoebe Liu. You're listening to In the Pocket. My name is Maya. And yeah, today we are talking about music that makes me feel beautiful, and just our general theme is to feel beautiful. What does that mean? And I'm realizing as I'm playing all these songs that I gathered into my little playlist for today, is that a lot of these songs kind of are very reminiscent of nature, like this last song with the sound of the ocean, or some kind of stream in the back. I feel like there's sort of that trend there of going back to nature or what grounds you. But yeah, maybe that's what it means to feel beautiful for me. I'm learning as I'm playing these songs for you. And I also kind of wanted to briefly mention that I'm also thinking about as I'm playing these songs. It's funny how intertwined feeling beautiful and feeling seen is. I feel like I can hear a lot of that in the lyrics of Something Holy that I just played a few songs ago. I remember seeing somewhere graffitied in a bathroom stall, going out once. Somebody wrote, to feel loved is to feel seen. I wonder what you think about that. I feel like that sounds pretty accurate to me. I feel like when you feel totally seen by somebody, you feel very loved by them. Maybe I would amend that quote in the bathroom stall to is to feel seen and accepted is to feel loved, I think. And embraced. Feel seen, accepted, and embraced. But anyway, I'll move on to playing more music. But yeah, I think today's episode, though, is less so about feeling seen and accepted and embraced by other people, which is amazing. But I feel like today's episode more so is about doing that for ourselves. So I'll continue on with the music. Next up, we have Bright as Yellow by The Innocence Mission. Enjoy.

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1: Hello and welcome back to In the Pocket. My name is Maya. I'm your host. Today we are talking about what makes you feel beautiful. What makes me feel beautiful? What makes you feel beautiful? I'd like to know. There is actually an option to call in to CITR. Maybe don't do that because I need to like relearn how to answer the phone. But once I do, I would love to receive a call. I think that would be a very fun way to switch up these episodes. And I'd love to hear who is listening. Because sometimes I'm doing the radio and I'm like, am I just talking into the void right now? There is a possibility. But I'm hoping that there's at least a few people out there listening and vibing along with me as I'm playing these tunes. You just listened to Vanilla by Munya, who's another Quebecois artist that I just kind of found out about. And then before that was Bright as Yellow by The Innocence Mission. It's back to school time. I'm seeing all the students in their little backpacks and their little fall back to school outfits wandering around campus right now. It's very funny to now be an alumni. I just graduated in May, my bachelor's degree here at UBC, and so now it's so silly to be coming to CITR as not a student. But yeah, how are you doing for those who are potentially listening as students? I feel like looking back on my student time, I feel like back to school, coming back and just starting all my classes and stuff, can be a bit overwhelming. I feel like there's lots of comparisons in the air when you're walking around comparing yourself to other people and stuff. And so I feel like, yeah, I also wanted to have this episode about feeling beautiful as a reminder to those out there possibly feeling that I felt sometimes starting this new thing again, and yeah, feeling a little nervous and comparing myself. That's totally natural, I feel, but it's nice to kind of like give yourself that little hype, little extra hype that you might need every so often when you're feeling that, especially just that you're beautiful, you got this. And maybe those nerves are actually just excitement in disguise. Also on the topic of back to school, every episode on my show, I like to do a little living land acknowledgement. Just a way that we can actually like enact our land acknowledgements in, our everyday lives. And yeah, because everybody's heading back to classes now, I'm sure that a lot of people are getting like lists of books that they need to buy and stuff. And if that's you and you're listening and you still haven't bought your books for your classes, I'm suggesting to you now, maybe instead of going to the UBC bookstore, no hate, no shade there, but why not go on a little excursion to Iron Dog Books or Massey Books, both kind of in Vancouver, but a little bit out of the way from UBC. One's in Chinatown, one's on Hastings. They're both Indigenous-owned bookstores. I'm looking at the little photos on Google right now. They look so cute. I haven't been able to check out either yet, but planning on it. Maybe I'll treat myself to a little book or two. But yeah, just putting that out there as a little idea. If you're not feeling like all the way, like heading all the way to downtown, you can check out Nurunji Books. I don't think it's Indigenous owned, but I have been there lots and lots of times, and they do have a gorgeous section of Indigenous books, especially local books too, which are super cool. And books of all different languages, which is not something that you often find in bookstores, I feel. So, yeah, gotta love books. Books are the best. Okay, next up we have a song by Jumanji and Sarah Maria. This is Something Out of Nothing.

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5: 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My name is Maya. I'm your host. 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Today we are talking about feeling beautiful. You just listened to Something Out of Nothing by Jumanji and Sarah Maria. And then the one that you just heard was In Advance by Vancouver-based Canadian artist Taya Mori. Maybe you'll see her wandering around. That's what I thought when I found out she was Vancouver-based. I'm like, maybe I'll see her when I'm out on the town. I have just two songs left. And I think I'm just going to play a clip, just like a snippet of this next one. I just really love the beginning part. It's a bit of a spoken word. From the artist Paris Paloma, if you know her. She makes a lot of very like woman-centered music about the experience of just being a feminine person in the world and what that is like. And I just really love the beginning of this song. It's very powerful, so I'll play it now. This is just a bit of the song Good Girl by Paris Paloma.

I sometimes walk naked, a child in the garden, and I pretend that there is no other way. Despite the distant shadow of incredulous laughter, echoing as if I should know why it's there. But I like the feeling. I'm at the beginning of time, and no thoughts of who I am have entered my mind. I bend over the river and catch a glimpse of something that's none of my business. As I scoop some up to drink, I disperse whatever it was, and you can scream at me all you want that the greatest love affair is with myself, that it should be passion.

That was I played more than just a little bit because it was so good. But that was a big chunk of the song of Good Girl by Paris Paloma. I just love the part in the beginning when she's speaking and she says the greatest love affair in my life should be with myself, and it should be passionate. Oh, I love it. I have one song left for you guys. I'm gonna leave on this note of electronic music. I just really love electronic music. It really, especially when I'm really feeling it, it really just gets me so like, yes, just excited about living. I love dancing, and electronic music just has a way of getting me just jumping around. And when I'm dancing, I think that's one of the moments where I feel the most beautiful. So I'll leave you with this song. Yeah, it's called Like It's Part of the Dance, by the one and only Barry Can't Swim.

0: And this has been our show. I'm Maya. You're listening to In the Pocket. This is episode 10. I can't believe it. On CITR 101.9 FM, broadcasting from the unceded lands of the Musqueam people. Yeah, goodbye. You're so beautiful. If you didn't hear this today, you're so, so, so loved. You can find me this time next week, 5 to 6 p.m. on Monday. We're going to be getting into the autumn equinox, talking all about fall. And if you can't get enough, I'll also be guest hosting on the show Deer Drive on Saturday from 6 to 7 p.m. So I'll see you then. And goodbye. Hope you have a lovely rest of your afternoon, evening. Kisses.
1: 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My name is Cooper. I'm Machif from Treaty One, and I'm your host of Unceded Airwaves. The show run every other Monday at 6 by CITR's Indigenous Collective. We are broadcasting to you from so-called Vancouver, British Columbia, on the unceded, stolen, ancestral territory of the Hunkaminam-speaking Musqueam people. Our airwaves also expand all the way throughout the also stolen, unceded, and ancestral territory of the Squamish and Tsleil-Waututh nations. And in doing a land acknowledgement at Unceded Airwaves, we also acknowledge that we are in solidarity with occupied people everywhere, Free Palestine. Today's episode is focused on Indigenous language, and I avoided having any English in the songs as much as I could. I did still want to include a Leanne Simpson song because her work is a lot about singing in Anishinaabe Mohin, and even though she does have a little bit of English in there, I'll forgive it for the episode. Right now, you are currently listening to Itikjin, Enter, from the Legends album by Pilksilk. That's P-I-Q-S-I-Q. They are an Inuit duo of two sisters, Tiffany Ayluk and Inuksuk McKay, with roots in Nunavut's Kidikmiot and Kivilik regions. I am Googling everything prior to saying it out loud, I promise, but the pronunciation guides online are not always reliable, so I apologize in advance. Please feel free to reach out and correct me. The sisters grew up in Yellowknife, Northwest Territories. This is just pulled from their bio. They grew up in Yellowknife, Northwest Territories, where endless sunlight shines for two short summer months and deep wintry darkness consumes the rest of the year. These environmental extremes impacted the way the duo's aesthetic developed, and the pair have always engrossed themselves in creating soundtracks to life that reflect this natural phenomenon. The sisters love to practice Katiyuk, Inuit-style throat singing, during long trips out on the land, and the practice has continued to bond them together throughout their lives. You're currently listening to them on their album from 2025, Legends, the song Itikjin, Enter. And then following this, you'll listen to Nilyuk, Goddess of the Sea. And then we've got a little bit more throat singing lined up for you following that with Tanya Tagak, who is also Inuit from Cambridge Bay, Nunavut. She is an internationally celebrated artist, improvisational singer, avant-garde composer, and best-selling author. And you'll be listening to her song, Mick, from her albums, Put Ye.

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You just heard Jeremy Dutcher, a Wollastoq Killiuk Maliseet member of the Tobique First Nation in northwest New Brunswick. Dutcher studied music and anthropology at Dalhousie University, and you might know him from his music, which followed a research project on archival recordings of traditional Maliseet songs at the Canadian Museum of History. Jeremy Dutcher is also playing with the Victoria Symphony on March 14th. He's got some pretty fantastic music videos, so I imagine he's just even better live. The next song up is Talk Walkin' from the album Nogom Nikamoan by Amelia Wawati and Charlie Penosway. Nogom Nikamoan is a contemporary folk album co-produced by Minwashin and Musique Nomad, based on an original idea by Amelia Wawati. Each song represents one of six seasons and is performed in three different dialects of the Anishinaabe language. The next two songs we also have following that are both in Anishinaabe Moan, so I wonder how many dialects we have represented in this episode. This song, Talk Walkin', is about the fall, based on all the leaves and autumnal vibes from the graphics on their website. There's a whole website for this album, so go check it out. I'll link it in the episode description on CITR.ca. After that, we'll have Leanne Simpson's Mino De'e, which is from the album Live Like the Sky. And then after that, we will have one more song in Anishinaabe Moan from the album Sewn Back Together, Yahweh, by Obigizi, aka Status / Non-Status, and Zune, who are both Anishinaabe. And I think that's enough information to tell you for now before we just get on to the tunes. First up, this is Talk Walkin' from Nogom Nikamoan.

0: Hello, and welcome back to Unseated Airwaves. You just heard Minode de A from the album Live Like the Sky, followed by Yahweh from the album Sewn Back Together. Next up, I thought we'd go most regionally close to where we're broadcasting from. Last, to sign us off, we have Musqueam rapper Miss Christy Lee. I'm sure lots of people have heard this song before. I think it might be her only song that is fully hunkaminum, and for whatever reason, it's not available on her Spotify or on any other streaming service under her name that I can see. The song is available on YouTube, and there's lots of videos of her talking about it. If you want to check that out on YouTube, this song is called Experience by Miss Christy Lee, aka Christy Lee Charles. And she's singing a downriver dialect of hunkaminum.
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0: Alabama. Okay. All right. All right. Hey, y'all, be sure to catch Exploding Head Movies Mondays at 7 at CITR. And I was going to do the FM, but...
1: All right. Take two.
0: All right. Hey, y'all, make sure to catch... All right, I got to make it convincing.
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3: Hi, y'all. What y'all doing tonight?

Hi, everybody. Have I Ilta? Get your posters here. And a very pleasant good evening to you, wherever you may be. It's time for Exploding Head Movies. This is your cinematically inspired program found here on Vancouver's Galactic. I'm going to say Galacticus, but that involves eating a whole bunch of planets, which we're not really in the mood for. Not that hungry right now. But this is Vancouver's Galactic Campus Community Radio Station. CITR, your voice in the University of British Columbia, on 101.9 FM. We broadcast at an average of 1,800 watts from the traditional, ancestral, and unceded Musqueam territory from the Student Nest on West Point Great Campus. And CITR signal takes us throughout the Lower Mainland and the Hunkamee-speaking coast of Salish peoples. With our FM antenna and transmitter, the true range of our broadcast has grown. That's something that we've had for almost a year now. And, of course, during that time, I have not managed to actually do any exploring. That needs wheels. But in my case, it specifically needs wheels that can go on highways. But regardless of the fact, you can tune into us on terrestrial radio in the north, Furry Creek, so possibly Squamish. To the south, Birch Bay, Washington. So hopefully Bellingham. It's been kind of shaky off the I-5 in the past. CITR's broadcast heads west past West Point Grey and then dips south across the Salish Sea. Then our signal heads east past Langley, deep into the Fraser Valley. We also blast radio waves up through the sky and deep into space. For as long as this planet and this station continues to emit noisy waves for everyone to hear. Particularly if there's going to be a giant biting down on this rock. We also transmit down into the underground. From where we come from, and from where all good things bubble up. If you have Telesoptic, that gives you another avenue to listen to CITR, because within that range, of course, if there's a building in a way, surprise, the antenna is housed here on UBC campus, if you're curious. I have to look up what the building, it's near the Parkade. Which Parkade? the one near the Student Nest, but I will get the exact building name once I jog my memory on that front there. But yes, we're not on the North Shore Mountains. The transmitter is here. So, Telesoptic allows you to listen to the radio on your TV set on channel 7023. At least that's the story in British Columbia and Alberta. Otherwise, in all these places and everywhere else that your net takes you, find us on the web, www.citr.ca. Charlie, Indigo, Tango Romeo dot car. There you'll find the Exploding Head Movies show page. It contains track listings and downloads for many of our episodes. Though currently, you have to hit the load more button a lot. But I think the site, as part of its rebuild, is re-indexed properly. But anyways, you want to know what this episode is like when it's done transmitting? You're looking up episode 805. We also podcast via various things. To take a look, Stitcher is dead now, which I didn't realize. So at the very least, mainly feed Spreaker. You can find us on Apple Music, depending on your device. But yeah, available to listen for those times you can't listen live to the Crystal Wireless or real-time data here. Live listening like 26 of you with one of our four streams. My name's Gak, and I'll be your three-body problem for the next 3 hours. So, a body, an hour, that's how we roll. And you should have received your complimentary and newly regulatory Lagrange point in conjunction with the broadcast of this episode. If not, well, stay where you are, and you've made it your own. Phone number for the station for those of you listening live. And I need to find the instructions to pick up the phone, but hey, 604-822-2487. After the area code in T9, that spells UBC-CITR. If you manage to make it through, congratulations to you and me together. But to keep it short and sweet to the point, since this is a single-person operation, we're mixing things live and mixing things up. So, distractions galore, already at hand. But I do like hearing from folks, especially if it pertaining to the show, so that's why we have email. Using the old show name, Radio Free Gak, and that's after Golf Alpha Kilo or Gorilla Ape. I forget my other beasts things, though, but yeah, radiofreegak@gmail.com. We're on social media. You're on social media too.
I'm sure it works. So yes, September in full force right now. School's back in session, kids in classes, classy kids in school, and a true sign of the start of a new year, or at least a new term. The lower levels of the student nest here on campus. It's got Imaginus, so it's got all your poster needs. It's got maze of stuff, and it's always curious to see what trends pop up and what still kicks around. So, in the background, this is Leila Bordruy and Callie Malone with part two of their music for Intersecting Planes. And it came out this year through the Ideologic Organ and Lebec Edition label. I always try to dig up a little bit of modern classical since I'm tipped to what's going on. And this comes out of Europe. I need to look again if this was France or Swiss or a mixture of stuff. But moody stuff seems appropriate for

I look up, it's probably phases or sea change, one of the two. But in the midst of working on that, Pink's producer heard it, shared it with her. Well, not only heard it, he actually co-wrote it. At the very least, Beck allowed Pink to record it for the film. And Beck co-wrote that with the session guitarist Jay Ferguson, so not from Sloan. And then the producer of that, and then Pink, William Orbit. So we're going to profile a bit on Orbit, since he recently passed away. Honestly, we can only scratch the surface of his production work, since he was ubiquitous for about 40 years. Mostly touching a whole bunch of pop music. There's a whole bunch of remixes I could have dug up, but didn't fit into what we're doing here. But he did work on one film. And honestly, that's also going to be its own little side trip as well, too. So allows us to talk hockey a bit. So we'll listen to songs from Orbit, his other bands, and some other acts from the 1986 film Youngblood. Otherwise, Beck is in Vancouver originally, and that doesn't help in currently looking up what's going on. Originally, he had a show scheduled at the Queen Elizabeth Theatre this Wednesday, September 16th. But in the midst of all manners of other excitement, which I couldn't track down easily, that has moved. So Beck is now playing Monday, November 9th with a sold-out show, again at the QE Theatre, opening up as Diana Silvers. And Beck does have a new album coming out this Friday called Ride Lonesome. That's his first since 2019's Hyperspace. So if you're curious and you're feeling a little romantic, he did put out a compilation of rare film tracks and then romantic covers earlier in 2026 called Everybody's Gotta Learn Sometime, referring to the Corgis song that he recorded for Eternal Sunshine of the Spotless Mind. But one act definitely in town this week is Nina Jirachi. It's alias of Nina Jo Wilson from New South Wales in Australia. And she's playing two nights at the Commodore Ballroom this Wednesday and Thursday, September 16 and 17. Both shows are at 7 p.m. Opening up both times are Magna Carta, and you do not spell that how you think you spell it. Magna, get rid of the first A. Carta, get rid of the first A and add as many R's as you can. Arr. Resale tickets available through Ticketmaster, starting at $180. It is a 90 and older show. And Nina Jirachi's music could fit in easily with last week's genre exercise tied to Electroclash, because there's a lot of glitchy pop here. IDM elements, and her debut album, I Love My Computer, embraces about physically loving your computer. So, fun, raunchy stuff here. From I Love My Computer. This will be Nina Jirachi with It's You. And you are now listening to Exploding Head Movies, broadcasting live from the realms of Studio A, that radio station that knows how to make your phone jealous. Yeah, you. This is CITR, 101.9 FM in Vancouver, British Columbia, Canada.

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This year, guest Indigenous curator playwright Frances Konkin and guest 2S LGBTQIA+ curator playwright Nicola Harwood are collaborating to bring together a select group of BC writers that span generations, Indigenous, and LGBTQS+ experiences while remaining rooted in humor and exploration of the human experience. With new panelists and beloved favorites making a comeback, this year's festival includes workshops, online events, readings, and an on-site literary and art fair. 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

From this year's album, Mutiny After Midnight. That was Johnny Blue Skies along with the Dark Clouds with a term for a specific shade of green. That was Viridescent. Johnny Blue Skies is the alias of Sturgill Simpson, known for being a fine bluegrass player and part of the country scene, but he finds the entire genre a little bit restrictive, so currently he's sticking to his original plan of putting out 5 albums as Sturgill Simpson. And Johnny Blue Skies was teased, and this is the 2nd album under that alias. Johnny Blue Skies and the Dark Clouds are playing Pacific Coliseum here in Vancouver this Saturday, September 19th. 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They go up to about $159 or so. It's a show I've been looking forward to quite some time, so I'm happy it is underway, or at least forthcoming. Behind me, this is Joyce Moreno, along with Tutti Moreno, along with Adrian Young. From this year's album, Joyce e Tutti Moreno, from Jazz Is Dead, Series 27, GID 027. This track is Saria de Novo. Fun bit of bossa nova with a jazz element. And Jazz Is Dead, he has a connection to an event happening here on UBC next week, because Adrian Young, he is going to be opening up for Cortex Tuesday, September 22nd, as Moto Live, Chance Center, The Plant, Infidels Jazz, and Art Don't Sleep present Le Jazz et More. Cortex is a pianist, composer, and vocalist known as Alain Mion, and under the alias of Cortex, released an iconic album in 1975 called Troupeau Bleu, which has been sampled extensively. So Cortex will play, as will Adrian Young, and there's a DJ set by J-Rock. Show for that is 7:30 again next Tuesday, September 22nd. Tickets start at $84. They go up. Go to tickets.ubc.ca. Infidels Jazz does have their own jazz festival lined up for October 2026. So as those dates get closer, we'll get some more jazz into your ears, because that's something we've been hoping to do properly once we get back in our groove here for our 3-hour show, since we have no jazz show after me. We miss Gavin Walker, the host of the Jazz Show extensively. Do have some jazz lined up for you, but alas, it's tied to another death. But we'll definitely get some more vocals for you that I won't talk over. Otherwise, since we heard a little bit of some country, a bit of folk, although a little bit rockier, this next set dances around the idea of Blue Rodeo since they've been in the news recently, but we'll take this from the tack of a Jen Grant song, and earlier this year she put an album called Queen of the Strait, referring to a strait of water. Here's Jen Grant with Jim Cuddy Dress, referring to one of the members of Blue Rodeo. We will hear him sing afterwards.

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0: One part of that song may have been distorted for some odd reason. Not sure totally what happened there. Anyways, from their 1993 album, 5 Days in May, which was remastered back in 2012, I believe, but also appearing on various greatest hits compilations. And honestly, one of their sneakiest good songs there. That was Blue Rodeo, but Hasn't Hit Me Yet. Perhaps you caught them at the PNE as part of the Summer Night Concert Series last month. Perhaps you were at a concert recently where they played that song and they were shouting out one of the Great Lakes mentioned there. One of the five Great Lakes. If you're curious, some online map services have decided to adopt a strange name, but except MapQuest. And MapQuest at this point, for some reason, who knows why, has picked up an uptick of downloads and people are using that for some reason because accuracy counts outside of sheer lunacy. Otherwise, in the background here, this is the Lorry Duo, and off this year's album, Day. This track is You Live Upside Down Now. The Lorry Duo consists primarily of Lorry Sarah Smith on guitar, organ, and voice, Asher Edward Case on drums, drum machine, percussion, and voice. They're joined by Lee Johnson on bass clarinet, and there's a lot of drum machines here, along with Seamus Moore on alto sax, and some more percussion there. Otherwise, circling back to something I forgot to mention, which was the opening backing track when I was speaking over by Leila Boudreuil and Kalali Malone. Boudreuil is on cello. Malone is on a very old organ, unless 1995 is actually the year, so that's not that old. But, and if you're curious, the Switzerland Connection was recorded at night by candlelight at the Temple de la Tour de Pays. And this comes out through a Swedish label. Or that came out of a Swedish label. This one is self-released. Live facts here by GAC. 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And yes, just keeping an eye on what's happening in Posterland. I see people picking up new pieces of paper to put on their walls to festoon up their dorms. Reminds me, I should check with some other folks if they need to adorn things since they've recently renovated things. Anyways, let's keep up with a bit of folk angle here because we did lose somebody earlier this year, but I got a blank page here. All right. Let's skipping that, thankfully. We have more information here. He passed away earlier this year, but a new album came out recently, posthumous one, and this is going to be Tucker Zimmerman. Originally from San Francisco, he was active in the 1960s as a cult artist. Put it on an album called 10 Songs in the late 60s, which put him on the radar to the point that David Bowie raved about him. His longtime guitarist, Bowie's guitarist Tony Visconti, produced some early Zimmerman too, covered by Mick Ronson as well. And Zimmerman also played with the Paul Butterfield Blues Band in London. Only released a couple albums. Became an author in the 1980s. 1996 formed a jazz trio. 2005 put out a comeback album called Chautauqua. I have to look at this to make sure I say it right. Chautauqua. And in 2024, put out an album called Dance of Love with the backing band Big Thief. Zimmerman passed away earlier this year on January 17th at the age of 84. Tragic bit. It was a house fire with his wife, Marie-Claire Lambert, rule of Belgium. She was 82. But long in the works for a while was a new album. It came out just a few days or weeks ago as I'm losing track of time. And this is the title track. So here's the late Tucker Zimmerman with Dream Me a Dream.
1: Okay.
2: Okay. Rolling.

tomorrow, with a sky full of northern lights. Orion, come down to walk the land, with his faithful dog following his trail in the night.

a book of infinite pages. You and I connected to every living being, covered in a luminous cloud. Dream me a dream of a dream.

the people who use, work in, and rely on a business also had a say in how it was run. Discover the possibilities at Further Together, the summit for BC co-ops, taking place at the Clarion Hotel in Abbotsford on Thursday, September 17th, and Friday, September 18th. Hosted by the BC Co-op Association, the summit features 2 days of speakers, workshops, and networking focused on how cooperatives and democratically owned businesses can build a better economy for all. This event is open to everyone, whether you're interested in, new to, or already working in BC's co-op sector. This conference is for you. Youth aged 30 and under can enter to win 2 free conference passes. To enter, email connect@bcca.coop by September 11th with your name and 1 to 2 sentences expressing why you'd like to attend the conference. Come be a part of the conversation about how co-ops are shaping a stronger, fairer future in BC. For tickets and more information, visit bcca.coop/together. We hope to see you there on September 17th and 18th.

sneaky devices teasing you of songs that are coming up next, but... From Irvine, Scotland, that was the Trash Can Sinatras off of this year's album, Ever the Optimist. We heard Melodramatic. A key part of the indie rock scene from the 1980s, formed in 1986. Very jangle pop, which you associate both on one hand with the C86 scene out of the UK at the time, also with REM and college rock at the time. Something to kind of dig into for some other genre exercise when I'm feeling, again, nostalgic for something I didn't fully live through until after the fact. But when Trash Can Sinatras first formed, John Douglas on guitar wasn't an original member, but he basically joined within that year, and he had been a member of that band for 40 years. Trash Can Sinatra is known for songs like Obscurity Knox, Only Pung Can Tell, Hay Fever, and Circling the Circumference, just to mention a few. And Ever the Optimist is their first album in 10 years, with guest appearances from other Illuminati, or Illuminaries, not the Illuminati. We have enough problems with bracing reality in many ways, but Illuminaries from Scotland like Tracy Ann Campbell of Camera Obscura and Green Gartside of Scritti Politti. Alas, John Douglas died on August 4th this year at the age of 62 from a short and sudden illness. And songs like that just feel very sunny and bright, which was something I was actually trying to target with this episode, but of course, it just veers off in different angles, and honestly, it's a good mix of things, so it's not stuck in one necessary sound. Behind me, this is Camaras, and you spell that first vowel with an X in there, and off the 2024's Terminal City, I'm speaking over Zona. Camaras is part of the Vancouver International Film Festival, which is starting October 1st, runs to the 11th, as I get the dates almost right. And there's a connection to the two because there's a screening of a new film called The KLF, 23 Seconds to Eternity. With all the films and the videos that this legendary Stadium House band had made, along with the notoriety that they did, they came up with a book about how to be a successful number one pop artist in the UK. They burned £1 million of money upon gaining that, and then they deleted the entire back catalog at a certain point. So, but their films and videos exist. They've been combined together in a feature-length film, and it includes a short film from 1989 called The White Room, which a lot of their videos are kind of based on, with a talking car, what we knew as the ambulance, and tying into Time Lords and stuff like that. The KLF 23 Seconds to Eternity screens at the Vancouver International Film Festival Center on Saturday, October 3rd. Doors are at 4:30, shows at 5 p.m. Camaras is doing a live AV performance. And you can get tickets through viff.org. They're at $35. And please bear in mind, it is a 19 and older show. As the film festival gets closer, we'll talk more about some of the acts and films that are appearing there, because there's a strong live component this time around. Although one of the concerts I wanted to go to got canceled, but I don't know why yet. But hey, there are other shows to check out and other films and shorts. I got one other recent death in the music world to talk about, and this definitely harkens to a lot of radio you'd expect to hear on colleges and universities and campuses. And that's Half Japanese. Out of Uniontown, Maryland, an art punk band that formed in 1974 by the brothers Jad and David Fair. Known for playing instruments, featuring a small drum kit and out-of-tune guitar. Short songs that were barely composed, and they kept it punk by not focusing on chords or structure or anything else. And they gained a little bit of exposure during the grunge era, as a lot of acts that gained popularity suddenly hearkened to the roots that they listened to all the time. And Kurt Cobain definitely had a Half Japanese shirt that he wore regularly. David Fair died after a protracted battle with cancer on August 29th. He was 74 years old. And since these songs are short, we're going to listen to two almost at the bookends. Their first album was 1980's Half Gentleman, Not Beast. Their final was last year's Adventure, but
We'll listen to two songs, one from 1981. It's off of a 7-inch called Spy. It's called My Knowledge Was Wrong. Also appears on a great 2024 compilation called Loud and Horrible. Then we'll hop over to 2023's Jump Into Love to listen to True Love Will Save the Day. So together with two half Japanese songs, we have a full Japanese song as a result, but that is not going to garner any sense at all. And then, yeah, we will hop around a little bit and do kind of a Polaris recap, but not in the way you expect. But here's half Japanese. I knew you weren't ever going.

My knowledge was wrong. I'm glad my knowledge was wrong. My heart was right. My heart says, kiss me. My heart says, touch me. My heart says, speak to me. My knowledge was wrong.

0: 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Squirrel Tunes is about diving into my musical roots, the people, places, media, and moments that have shaped my personal music taste, where each episode spotlights a specific aspect of my life, and I play the music that it introduced me to or that I associate with it. So tune into Squirrel Tunes. Let me be a musical root for you.
1: 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Happy trails.

My name's Gary, the name of the show is Exploding Head Movies here. This is CITR, 101.9 FM in Vancouver, British Columbia, Canada. I think the poster sales are done for the day. So if you're trying to get Snoop Dogg, Kramer, some anime, or something else for your walls, you're going to have to wait till tomorrow. 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Otherwise, available to listen to as a podcast at any time. We heard the great Vancouver band, formerly known as Computer, they're now known as Concrete Vehicles after their first single. That was from a most recent single. We heard Cut Ties. Concrete Vehicles touring Europe this week. If you are getting to Amsterdam overnight, you can catch them tomorrow. Otherwise, they have some dates at some German festivals. Heading back through the Netherlands to Rotterdam, and they have two shows in Toronto next week. Two great places, the Mod Club and the Horseshoe Tavern. Otherwise, in the background, mysterious act claiming to be from Easter Island in Chile, but I cannot figure out what's going on. This is Vanity Angel of the 2026 album Galaxy Forest. I speak over triple stars. Or pseudo-bossa nova, which was funny to see what trends pop up on my playlists as I conjure up something each week for you. Other things that we do each week to tell you about some of the soundtracks available for purchase, download, or streaming. Some of these may be out already, because the list I get, I make the night before, and of course other stuff gets announced along the way, so some stuff may have come out last week. The rest should be due out throughout this week, and particularly on Friday, which will be September 18th, 2026. If you're listening to this on a podcast, then it could be in the past, as I talk to you from my present. Your yesterday, and time is now confusing me. As always, do check with either your favorite record store or where you find your music online, and this list comes from the websites filmmusic.com and filmmusicreporter.com. As new releases go, April X, or perhaps April 10, has a score by Matthew Atticus Berger. That's coming out through Milan Records. Terrence Blanchard did the music to By Any Means, and that's out through Lakeshore Records. That record label is also putting out Leo Berenberg's soundtrack to the TV series Dang, and also features songs by various artists. Then there's The Fix, which has a soundtrack by Federico Bezzoggi and Tomat. That's out through Film Tracks and Atlantic Screen Music. Michael Abels did the music to the Korean action horror film Hope. That's out through Milan Records. Isabel Waller-Bridge did the music to the TV series Last Scene. That's out through Platoon. Season 2 of Made in Korea has a score by Cho Young-wook. That's out through Hollywood Records. Hayes and Ryan Holiday provided the music to Resident Evil. And this is one of those things I think is yet another movie, but I can't tell if it's a remake or not, because sometimes we just get the list and we roll with it. Anyways, that soundtrack is coming out through Sony Classical and Milan Records. Alex G did the original score to Teenage Sex and Death at Camp Miasma. That's coming out through Waxwork Records. We're keeping tabs on that since Halloween Horror Month is coming up. Spooky season is nigh. Otherwise, Untold, Mr. T, Pity the Fool. Score by Ilan Eshkari and Chad Hobson's coming out through Netflix Music. I'll tell you the soundtrack's good, but Mr. T says, don't watch it, fool. Season 3 of The Walking Dead, Dead City, score by Ian Holtquist, is coming out through Lakeshore Records. Sharon Farber wrote the music to Why Did I Get Married Again? That's coming out through Netflix. And there's a lot of stuff happening on the Warcraft front, and both of these come out through Blizzard Entertainment. The video game, Warcraft 3, The Frozen Throne, is coming out as a special edition with 5 related composers' music. And Warcraft 3, Reign of Chaos, the movie, only has 4. Composers for that. On the re-release front, this movie is no longer number one on the box office, but
setting up to be one of the biggest number making, making the most money. It's almost $1 billion in the American and Canadian box office. But Spider-Man, Brand New Day, Michael Giacchino scores coming out on compact disc through Sony Classical. And those are merely some of your anticipated soundtrack releases for this week. Now, we've covered all the Polaris Prize nominees in the past few weeks, because the awards will be handed out next Tuesday. So I dipped into two songs that were on the long list that did not make the final five. I'll talk about the final five as a refresher for you. But this song features another Jay Ferguson, Sloan, off of 2025's based on the bestseller. Here's Sloan, tackling modern ideas here. This is No Damn Fears.

0: From September 18th to 20th, the Chan Center for the Performing Arts and Musqueam present the 5th annual Ameed Sepkwewo Come Toward the Fire Festival, a 3-day family-friendly celebration of Indigenous culture, creativity, and community featuring live music, dance, film, storytelling, and an Indigenous artisan market. This year's festival lineup includes Dallas Goldtooth of the show Reservation Dogs and performances by Isanabi, Bolson, Logan Statz, CB, Francis Baptiste, and many more. Ameed Sepkwewo Come Toward the Fire is an opportunity to highlight voices and stories from Musqueam and to invite artists and audiences from across Vancouver and across the continent to experience Indigenous brilliance together. 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
2: Crazy. What can it

Two songs from the Polaris Prize long list for 2026. First off was Sloan with No Damn Fears. Then we heard Auri from the Polaris Prize nominated album from 2025 called Daisy Cutter. That was a Polaris Prize nominated song. Daisy Cutter was also on the long list. Yeah, just to confirm. Yes. Auri, along with Oli XL with the track Paris. In the end, there were 20 songs on the long list. There were 40 albums also in the long list as well, too. But in the end, only 5 songs and 10 albums made the cut for the Polaris Prize. And again, we've heard them over the past few weeks here on the show. But to remind you again, your song nominees are Angie de Poitrine with Fabian K, Charlotte Day Wilson with Lean, with a guest appearance by Saya Gray, Patrick Watson and Martha Rainwright with House on Fire, Charlotte Cornfield with Hurts Like Hell, then Pop with Hunger for Death. And your 10 nominees for Polaris Album Prize are Beverly Glenn Copeland's Laughter in Summer, Charlotte Cornfield again, the title track, Hurts Like Hell, means that the song and the album are also for Polaris Prizes. Angie de Poitrine, avec Volume 2, Rochelle Jordan with Through the Wall, Aquaculture 1783, Peaches, No Lube, So Rude, Les Louanges, avec Alouette, Begonia with Fantasy Life, BB Club with Amaro, and Tanya Tagak with Sapuchiji. At one point, everything was in alphabetical order, but soon it turned into reverse order of what I had profiled, so. The ceremonies for the Polaris Prize will be held next Tuesday, September 22nd in Toronto. I will not try to play all the songs next week because that is already going to be a chaotic episode and a half right now. Because currently, the rest of the Emmys are being handed out tonight. And next week's episode valiantly tries to recap what happened with the Emmys. Just imagine the Oscar episode that we try to do every year without any hope in actually trying to profile all the nominees because there are 5 music categories. Technically, 7 in total, once you start factoring in variety shows and other things of that nature, or at least music supervision. But one, I'm keeping an eye on what's happening in the Emmys tonight, but there's no point in me trying to do it. So, at the very least, music awards were handed out already, so I can prepare around that. It's just the major winners are happening now-ish. So, next week we'll talk Emmys, barring some other craziness that happens in the news that we have to tackle. Behind me, this is the Vancouver composer Ian William Craig, and off of 2013's Thea and the Archive, I speak over our Loosening Orbit, which eventually will connect to William Orbit. Latest release from Craig is 2022's soundtrack to video game music for Magnesium 173. Up next, we have some Space Moth. It's a solo project by Mariam Kudus. And she has some connections to the Oakland scene. She's done engineering and production for Tori Moi, Spelling with 3 L's, and then Frankie and the Witchfingers. But she's collaborated with many other acts, whether live or elsewhere. And this year, she put out an album. I think it's her debut, but I did not make note of that. But it's called Inward Eye. You're going to get some Stereo Lab vibes here. Maybe a little broadcast as well, too. And this song harkens to another song I've been hoping to share for a while, but it's missing in a playlist somewhere, so I have to find it. But the bass lick is great. Here's Space Moth with Do We Exist?

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Former Vancouverite, former Shindig finalist, going back over a decade or so, current Torontonian. That was Walgren with IDK. I don't know. Hopefully, as indication that there will be an album soon, because there's a whole bunch of singles coming out, but we'll see. I don't know much, but I can tell you that song was I Don't Know. IDK. In the background, this is Vancouver's DJ Two Button. And from the score to the 2026 short, Tonight, I'm the Only One Alive. This track is The Feeling Coming. Two Button is the alias of Will Hannon. And Tonight, I'm the Only One Alive is directed and written by Vancouver's Bruna Arbex, who did a Kickstarter campaign to fund this short. A psychological thriller about fame, identity, and the terrifying truth beneath the skin. Need to dig up that short, much like the other one I mentioned yesterday, Thunder Bay. Hopefully, as part of the Vancouver National Film Festival. There's a few shorts I do want to check out, mostly because I have friends who've got films in competition. So, gotta check those out. Also, just enjoy shorts for the sake of having the venue instead of just watching it on a device at home. We got a bit of time, although I squandered most of that with whatever conjecture there. It's time for the AccuGAC forecast here on CITR. With data provided by Environment Canada, current conditions out of Vancouver Airport, it's 16 degrees Celsius, mostly cloudy. 76% humidity with the wind east-southeast at 13 kilometers an hour. Tonight, mainly cloudy. 30% chance of showers early this evening and before morning. So hopefully not in an hour and a half. Won't have to ride home. Low of 13. Tuesday, September 15th, 2026. Mainly cloudy with a 30% chance of showers early in the morning. Clearing later in the morning. Wind light except northwest 30 kilometers an hour. Gusting to 50 near the Strait of Georgia in the afternoon. High of 18 except 22 inland. Low of 11. Clear, wind light, except northwest 30 kilometers an hour, gusting to 50 near the Strait of Georgia early in the evening again. Wednesday, sunny, high of 19, except 24 inland, low of 12, and clear. Thursday, sunny, high of 19 again, except 24 inland, low of 12, yet again. Friday, September 18th, sunny, high of 21, except 24 inland, low of 12 with cloudy periods. Saturday, September 19th, a mix of sun and cloud, high of 20, low of 11 with some cloudy periods, and then on Sunday, days before the equinox, mix of sun and cloud, high of 20. Sunset was 7:28 Pacific time. Sunrise will be 6:47 tomorrow morning. That's your AccuGAC forecast here on CITR 101.9 FM in Vancouver. And with this kind of backing track, along with some recent music, here's the positivity again, as we got some dance themes here for this next set. And then we'll start worming our way over to William Orbit. And we head to London with new music by Ibibio Sand Machine. Some great electronic Afro funk. And from their new album, Chopping Mountain, here's the Ibibio Sand Machine with When You Want to Dance.

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Out of Seattle, that was Chinese American Bear with an outtake from the brilliantly titled album that came out in 2026 called Dim Sum and Then Some. Somehow that didn't make the cut, but glad it jumped out. The track was Dance, Dance, Dance. The duo of Lingbo and Tong and Bryce Barston, a musical couple out of the Emerald City. And behind me, this is Linus Hellberg with the title track to an album due out in November. It's called Remanence. Like remains or remnants? Or remnants. Yeah, Remanence. At some point, I'll dig up the Swedish pronunciation accordingly. Since I am 6% Swede, at least as I recently discovered. If you want to send any physical media to the show or anything else to put on the Exploding Head Movie radar, you're not sending it to Exploding Headquarters. You're sending it to CITR World Headquarters. CITR and Discorder Magazine. LL 500 at 6133 University Boulevard. That is the address of the student nest here run by the AMS folks. That's in Vancouver, British Columbia, Canada. V as in Victor, 6T as in Tango, 1Z as in Zulu, 1 is the postal code, V6T1Z1. We'll get into William Orbit shortly, but originally I had a track by Lido Pimienta that they worked together on about 10 years ago, but turns out I played that song before. But I was reminded that Pimienta has a new album out called Carabena, and this track features a guest appearance by Victoria, BC's Nelly Furtado. And I was actually trying to look up Furtado's connection to William Orbit too, but all I found was an unofficial blend with her song Turn Off the Light. This song translates from Spanish as Today For You. Here's Lido Pimienta, along with Nelly Furtado with Hoy Por Ti. And then, get your skates out. It's time to get some hockey.

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from their 1995 release. I think that has to be 1985. I have to check whatever I wrote down here. But off the album Toward the Unknown Region, we heard Torch Song with Blue Knight. The 85 sounds more correct, but double check whatever I wrote down here. Torch Song formed in 1980 by Lori Meyer, Grant Gilbert, along with William Orbit, who was born William Wainwright in Shoreditch, part of London before the hipsters got there. And his nickname came from friends due both to his love of astronomy and rocketry and just being spacey in general. You can also find Torch Song's Blue Knight, along with the song in the background here. This is William Orbit with Out on the Ice. You can find this on the soundtrack to the 1986 film Youngblood. Directed by Peter Markle, known for films like Hot Dog the Movie, and in more seriousness, Flight 93. Written by Markle and John Whitman, starring Rob Lowe, Cynthia Gibbons, Patrick Swayze, and making his film debut, a young Keanu Reeves. About a young New York State farm kid who dreams of being a hockey player, but he doesn't have the grit to match his offense, so he joins a team in Hamilton, Ontario, where he learns to either rock or and or sock them as the team plays towards the Memorial Cup. Alas, the soundtrack only features one of William Orbit's songs from the film. I need to actually rewatch that, even though, spoiler alert, not that good. But still, at some point, we've been thinking about a hockey theme. Heated rivalry is probably going to beat that out based on how things are in 2026, but again, we got some room to explore that. Although one of our usual segments we try to do, which is I'm going to give you the proper Finnish pronunciations of all the names that you hear when players are called on the ice, but again, hockey camps have just started, so I have no idea what's going on. But in light of having more William Orbit from the soundtrack, we'll have some more William Orbit after this, but we got two songs here from Canadian acts that appeared on the RCA soundtrack. Thankfully, William Orbit put this out also on a series of compilations he called Strange Cargo. This is off Volume 1, Strange Cargo, Out on the Ice. But we'll start, and this will harken back to an episode we did a couple weeks ago, tied to the idea of Camaro Summer. But more sports angle here. So, from the band Sweeney Todd, Nick Gilder has been quite active in music. And in 1985, he put out a solo album that's self-titled. And you'll find this song there, along with On the Youngblood soundtrack. So here's Nick Gilder with Footsteps. 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

0: Are you looking to decolonize your self-care routine? 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
1: They're just two average guys who saw the need and volunteered.

Off of his 1987 album, Talking Through Pictures, that was the Brooklyn-born Canadian singer with yacht rock creds known as Mark Jordan with Soldier of Fortune. He's got a book I started to sift through called Rhythm of My Heart, a little memoir there. And before Mark Jordan, we heard Nick Gilder with Footsteps. Both songs found on the soundtrack to 1986's Youngblood, which has been out of print for ages, so I had to look at the lit credits and then try to find songs loosely around there. But I'm relieved that what I spoke of before, Out of the Ice by William Orbit, was there. Other acts on the soundtrack include a whole bunch of either Jefferson Airplane, Jefferson Starship, however you want to call it, but you got Mickey Thomas and Starship, Glenn Jones, Mr. John Hyatt, and Autograph with a song that helps justifying to find a copy since that is way out of print, and I'm finding shady copies online. Otherwise, Youngblood, which was later marketed in the Philippines as Fight for Love, got middling reviews, but it made back its budget. It became one of those cable staples for a TV film. And last year, a remake starring Ashton James and Blair Underwood debuted at the Toronto International Film Festival. So there's always the pickup of send your American kids to play Canadian minor hockey. That's it for the soundtrack profile, but we'll continue off with William Orbit behind me. More Orbit, and this comes off the 1993 release Strange Cargo 3. This is The Monkey King. Also found it on an ambient compilation talking about the brief history of that genre of music. William Orbit was also a member of a band called Bassomatic, which did 1990s house, but he was known for his remix work and his production work. Probably famously with Madonna and the 1998 album Ray of Light, as she eulogized the work that they did, because they spent 4 months working on that. It's the longest time that she spent working on an album. William Orbit's also worked with Prince, Britney Spears, Mel C, who is coming to Vancouver this Friday, September 18th, Vogue,

course, in the midst of figuring out what's going on, didn't look too far ahead, but Beth Orton is actually coming to Vancouver. She's playing the Commodore Ballroom Sunday, October 4th. Show's at 7 p.m. Tickets are still available, starting at $60.50. Go to Ticketmaster and see what's involved there. But as that show gets closer, look up some more recent music from her. But let's produce the song that put Beth Orton on the map. From 1996's Trailer Park, this was the only song that Orbit produced for her on there. Here's Beth Orton with She Cries Your Name. Then we'll jump ahead to another Orton collaboration with Orbit from a few years ago.

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Two shots of Beth Orton there with the late William Orbit. First, She Cries Your Name off of 1996's Trailer Park. Then, off of William Orbit's 2022 album, The Painter, we heard I Paint What I See. And the background also from The Painter, I'm speaking over Gold Coast. Beth Orton, again, playing Sunday, October 4th at the Commodore Ballroom here in Vancouver. Show is at 7 p.m. Tickets are still available. 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It's a 19 and older show. And as the date gets closer, we'll talk more about Orton there. William Orbit died on July 23rd this year at the age of 69. No cause of death was given. And there were a lot of statements, both in the United Kingdom, where he was from, mourning him, and then Madonna, who indicated that the work that they spent on 1988's Ray of Light was a profound time. And it was around that time that the connection forged, actually a little bit beforehand, as I play things around, because he did some remix for work for her. But she has the label called Maverick Records, and it released perhaps William Orbit's most widely known work, tied to electronic adaptations of classical pieces. It was originally released in 1995 under the alias of The Electric Chamber, but due to the objectives from the publisher of the Estonian composer Arvo Pärt, it was withdrawn immediately. It was retooled, some new songs were added to the mix and a couple remixes. And in 1999, Pieces in a Modern Style came out. And for a lot of folks, this was a new way to handle classical music that wasn't purely with symphonic instruments. A lot of electronic elements were available there. This song was done by George Handel originally as part of an opera seria from 1738. Known as Circe in many ways, but English, we know it as Xerxes. Here's the late William Orbit as we get partially classical here. Then we'll get jazzy as we look at a tribute to a singer who recently passed away.

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2: When we do this, hello? Hello. Boy, this is exciting. Action. Oh, and head mowish.

Out of Bristol, England, that was the Tara Clerken Trio off this year's album, Somewhere Good. We heard Lake Walk. If you heard vocals, they would have been from Tara Clerken. Otherwise, on drums, Sonny Joe Paradisos, and on keyboards, Patrick Benjamin. Definitely wonderful exploratory stuff there. And by me, this is Victor Villar Barco's Bark Culture off of 2026's The Giant is Awkward. This track is Spectrum. Perhaps referring to the venue where hockey used to be played in Philadelphia, because that's where Vieira Bronco is from. He's on the vibraphones on piano. We have San Uisman on double bass, John Morin, and Joey Sullivan on the drums. Sounds like a solid crew. Maybe a crew you'd even go into the waters with, because it's time for everyone's most head-scratching segment, hearkening to the great British broadcast, the shipping report. But here's a marine forecast for Pacific waters for Monday, September 14th, 2026, as issued by Environment Canada at 9:30 p.m. Pacific. Strait of Georgia, north of Nanaimo, wind light, becoming northwest 10 to 15 knots. Late overnight, wind northwest 10 to 15 Tuesday. Strait of Georgia, south of Nanaimo, wind southeasterly 5 to 15, becoming light late this evening, increasing northwest 5 to 15 late overnight, wind increasing to northwest 15 to 20 near noon Tuesday, except northwest 10 to 15 near Vancouver, since we already spoke in the other forecast about some gusting winds along the water. Wind becoming northwest 5 to 15 Tuesday evening, showers Tuesday. Howe Sound, wind southerly inflow 10 to 15, diminishing to northerly outflow 5 to 10 late this evening, then increasing to southerly inflow 10 to 15, 10 to 20 late Tuesday morning. Wind diminishing to northerly outflow 5 to 10 Tuesday evening, showers overnight and Tuesday morning. Harrow Strait, wind southwest 5 to 15, becoming light late Tuesday overnight, then becoming southwest 10 early Tuesday evening, scattered showers Tuesday afternoon. Juan de Fuca Strait, both the central strait and the east entrance, wind west 10 to 15, becoming variable 10 early Tuesday morning, scattered showers Tuesday afternoon. Juan de Fuca Strait, west entrance, wind light, becoming east 5 to 15 Tuesday evening. Johnstone Strait, strong wind warning in effect. Wind northwest 15, increasing to northwest 15 to 25 Tuesday afternoon. Fog patches forming near midnight and dissipating Tuesday morning. Queen Charlotte Strait, wind northwest 5 to 15, increasing northwest 15 to 20 near noon Tuesday. Fog patches forming near midnight, dissipating Tuesday morning. West Coast Vancouver Island North, wind northwest 10 to 20, increasing to northwest 20 to 30 early Tuesday morning. Periods of drizzle ending Tuesday morning. West Coast Vancouver Island South, wind northwesterly 5 to 15, except light near the coast. Wind increasing to northwest 15 to 25 late overnight. Wind northwest 15 to 25 Tuesday. Periods of drizzle ending Tuesday morning. Queen Charlotte Sound, eastern half, wind northwest 5 to 15, increasing northwest 15 to 25 after midnight. Wind northwest 15 to 25 Tuesday. Queen Charlotte Sound, western half, wind northwest 15 to 25 tonight and Tuesday. Scattered showers ending after midnight. Central coast from McInnes Island to Pine Island, wind northwesterly 5 to 15, increasing to northwest 15 to 20 early Tuesday morning, then diminishing to northwesterly 5 to 15 near noon Tuesday. Showers ending Tuesday morning, fog banks forming after midnight and dissipating Tuesday morning. Hecate Strait, wind northwest 10 to 20, becoming northwest 15 to 25 early Tuesday morning, scattered showers this evening. Dixon Entrance East, wind northwest 10 to 20, becoming northwest 15 to 25 early Tuesday evening. Dixon Entrance West, west of Langara along the west coast, Haida Gwaii northern half. Wind northwest 10 to 20 tonight and Tuesday, periods of drizzle ending Tuesday morning. Dixon Entrance West, east of Langara. Wind northwest 10 to 20, becoming northwest 15 to 25 early Tuesday evening, periods of drizzle ending Tuesday morning. West Coast, Haida Gwaii, southern half, wind northwest 20, increasing to northwest 20 to 25 near noon Tuesday, showers this evening. Douglas Channel, wind southwesterly, inflow 10 to 20, diminishing to light late Tuesday this evening, then becoming northeasterly, outflow 5 to 15 late overnight. I threw in a Tuesday there because apparently I'm reading my lines completely wrong. Let's start that over. Douglas Channel, wind southwesterly, inflow 10 to 20, diminishing to light late this evening, then becoming northeasterly, outflow 5 to 15 late overnight.
Wind becoming southwesterly, inflow 10 to 15 near noon Tuesday. Bowie. Wind, northwest 10 to 20 knots tonight and Tuesday. Periods of drizzle ending Tuesday morning. Explorer. Northwestern half wind, northwest 10 to 20, increasing to north 20 to 30 late overnight. Wind north 20 to 30 Tuesday. Periods of drizzle ending Tuesday afternoon. And Explorer, southeastern half. Wind northwest 15 to 20, increasing to northwest 20 to 30 early Tuesday morning. Periods of drizzle ending near noon Tuesday. That is your marine forecast for Pacific Waters here on CITR 101.9 FM Vancouver. Now, in jazz news, the singer Cassandra Wilson recently passed away, born in Jackson, Mississippi. Known for being a singer blessed with what critic Gary Giddens described as an unmistakable timbre and attack, who expanded the playing field. And the one thing I appreciate that she had done, especially in the 90s, was to try to develop a new jazz standard by doing recent pop songs, putting some Cyndi Lauper and U2 into the jazz list. But I do want to tackle some early work that she had done with Steve Coleman, who was part of the New York M-based collective scene. And he's an interesting cat. We'll dig up some songs here, and I'll circle back and talk more about him afterwards. But before Cassandra went solo, or at least as solo as singers go, she did a lot with this group, and they're a part of the New York 80s scene that had a little bit more funk to them. And we got two tracks featuring Wilson on vocals here. So we'll go backwards here, because clearly my brain was working in some other direction. But from 1992's Anatomy of a Groove, we have the M-Bass Collective here, which features Steve Coleman on alto sax, Greg Osby also on alto sax too, Reggie Washington on bass, Marvin Smitty Smith on drums, David Gilmour on guitar. Not the Gilmour you're thinking of. There's no Floyd in this. Got Andy Milne on keyboards, Cassandra Wilson on vocals. Elsewhere on the album, you have Jimmy Cozier on baritone sax, Kevin Bruce Harris on bass, James Weldman on keys, Mark Ledford on trumpet and vocals. But we're going to hear Cassandra Wilson here. Here's the M-Bass Collective with Cool Loop.

We first heard the M-Bass Collective with Cool Lou, and then featuring a lot of the similar players there. Off of 1988's Cine Die, we heard Steve Coleman and the Five Elements with Cinema Saga. Coleman's an alto sax on drums or percussion, Marvin Smitty Smith again, electric bass, Kevin Bruce Harris. On guitar, again, not from Pink Floyd, David Gilmour. On piano keys, James Wheatman. On trombone, Robin Eubanks. On trumpet, Graham Hayes. Elsewhere on the album, Gary Thomas on tenor sax. And on vocals, we heard Cassandra Wilson. In the background, more Steve Coleman off of 1985's Motherland Pulse. And this is just credited to Coleman himself. This is Kud Ba Rith. Steve Coleman on alto sax again. On bass, Lonnie Plaxico. Drums and percussion, Marvin Smitty Smith. On piano, Jerry Allen. Elsewhere on the album, Graham Haynes on trumpet, Mark Johnson on drums, and vocals yet again, Cassandra Wilson. Cassandra Wilson covered songs in a jazz style like Robert Johnson's Come On In My Kitchen, Joni Mitchell's Black Crow, The Monkees' Last Train to Clarksville, Hank Williams' I'm So Lonesome I Could Cry, U2's Love Is Blindness. Cassandra Wilson died on either September 1st or 2nd this year. At the age of 70, no cause of death was given. I will close with one more song from a more recent era, but that's going to be it for Exploding Head Movies this week. If you missed any of this week's episode, please visit the Exploding Head Movies show page at www.citr.ca. You're going to look up episode 805. You got a track listing and download for that once I get the podcast updated. And that's the case with many of our past episodes, although currently as the website is constructed, you have to hit the load more button or you're going to have to rely on a search engine to hopefully find things. 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We're under Facebook under a given name. On Instagram, it is Myopic Man. On Mastodon, it is 100AIRE at MAS.TO. 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So next week, in the past few hours, all the Emmys for the 78th Annual Awards were handed out. So finally, I can try to make sense of what's going on there. The music had been all sorted out last week, but tonight all the major winners were announced. Prepare for a lot of Widow's Bay, so brace for that. Otherwise, as September goes, a few more weeks left before we get into October's Halloween horror, but might do Sandokan, might explore some other themes around 3 days of the Condor and then the Vancouver National Film Festival. But National Day for Truth and Reconciliation is coming up, so might look at Bury My Heart at Wounded Knee. Episode 807 should tie into my hometown of Thunder Bay because that is the area code, but I don't think it'll line up. But 3 hours, I could just mash things together and see what sticks. Please stay tuned to CITR for Monday night programming. Regular shows pick up again Tuesday morning with Pacific Pickin' at 6 and then Queer FM at 8 Pacific. If you like this type of music, and particularly want an intelligible person not to talk over the tracks, well, you want to dig up old podcasts of the jazz show with the late, great Gavin Walker. Just go to CITR.ca, look up the jazz show. It's there. It's not the active programming. Because, yeah, we stopped re-airing those episodes half a year ago. Otherwise, let's close with some solo Cassandra Wilson. Let's see if we can beat the drum solo here. This is off a 2008 album, Loverly, and this is a song originally done by Duke Ellington and his trombonist Juan Tizol, with lyrics, which I was not aware of, by Irving Mills. But we got Cassandra Wilson on vocals, Jason Moran on acoustic piano, Lonnie Plaxico on acoustic bass, Herlin Riley on drums, and Lacan Babalola on percussion. This is one of those great jazz staples. This will be Caravan. 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Broadcasting from Muncie of Musqueam Territory from the Student Eskin campus. The drums are faster than me. We can slow things down. We're on Telus Optic, channel 7023. 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
either William Orbit, All the Jazz, or the prolonged maritime forecast scared a lot of listeners away. But same time, too. It's Monday night. It's a school night yet again. So hopefully you're doing well if you're tuned in. So I'll see you in 7 days, and we'll talk Emmys. And if you are good listeners, I'll tell you about the story I held an Emmy in my hand. But here's Cassandra Wilson. Let's get on the caravan.

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Shalom Aleichem, Alamin. Peace be upon you all. Released in commemoration of Nakba Day, I am humbled to share the debut album from Exiliyahu, titled Why Have You Stolen the Blue and White Colors from Our Honest Sky? 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All proceeds from the album will go directly to my friends from Gaza, fundraising to evacuate their families. 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That's E-X-I-L-I-A-H-U. Thank you for listening. Und befreit Palästina, oi mein.

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1: 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We honor the ancestral and ongoing care for this land by the host nations. 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
2: 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This

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We're gonna do this great story on this like bizarre cult, right? And they go down to bars and they eavesdrop in on conversations, and then they don't even print the whole truth. What they do is pick the most sensational, you know, stories.

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You know, I mean, there's some people are into heavy metal, some people are into being junior executives. We're into this just because this scene gives you the opportunity to be an individual, and you get to say what you want to say, do what you want to do.

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5: 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I sing with MDC, and you are listening to CITR 101.9 FM in Vancouver. And I hope you have a great day, and kill the cop in yourself, and hopefully the rest will follow.

0: This winter, Vancouver will enjoy the customary drizzle, fog, and perhaps a modicum of the white stuff. On the other hand, for $195, you can enjoy the sunshine of Mexico. 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

Ami Itsep Kwiwo Come Toward the Fire Festival, a three-day family-friendly celebration of Indigenous culture, creativity, and community featuring live music, dance, film, storytelling, and an Indigenous artisan market. 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Ami Itsep Kwiwo Come Toward the Fire is an opportunity to highlight voices and stories from Musqueam and to invite artists and audiences from across Vancouver and across the continent to experience Indigenous brilliance together. 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
0: 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Can I see? Can I get a D-O-double-G? 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
1: 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I'ma keep on talking about it
2: because it's true for me. 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

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I feel so alone, but I don't wanna pick up the phone, cause I fuck with nightmares, yeah.

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He thought himself a black Jedi and a philosopher, reading in the Wookiee's frown, destruction. He taught himself Boogie Down Productions. The roommates asking could he count the muffins, all his study to read Pound, it was for nothing. There's far more wisdom in Missy Elliott, her precision clean and definite, rappers erect and prominent as Q-tip, an NWA to the cops, their red and blue blips, a siren's song uncensored as his black moon, flashing the room effortless as Andrew, his life a long project unfinished as he lazes and listens to Common and Slum Village, these black thoughts dialectical as Black Star, these diggable planets, I knew their raps by heart.

0: galvanized by mad villainy. The road to my baptism, my rap literacy, defending Ghostface from the white hipsters. They're okay to some, those who like Hitler. Personally, I prefer Vast Air's intellect to any phrase turned by that Van Morrison idiot. I've been one acquainted with the Grey album, the blueprints shaping his insane and random flowers rising from his Snoop and maybe Dre, until his time under Scoop and Crazy Dre's unlearning rap's strictures and structures, painting outside the frame, words under words, painting over the painting, this king of punk, in love with Heems, his wild water kingdom, recounting the similes Nas is like, the dictator scribbling these thoughts on the mic, proletarian, the student of Nicki Minaj, till it's apparent, you were literally God, the beauty in pain, human as Gucci mane, flowing through your veins, truer than Cupid's aim, true as the clips, five times as furious, you built it of bricks, violent rhymes injurious.
1: Slicing with these sharp rhymes.

subtle as one puff of weed, reforming his English in public as one Chuck D. Rising again, delusions built around Jesus, directing him psych ward words, his words meaningless, his genius coincidental, no Duckworth. More innocence lost, the cost, another search for jungle pussy, Shabazz palaces, Tierra Whack, Freddie Gibbs, Billy Woods, the bearers of rap, sparkling, till it's all dark again.

death, goodbye. 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Blooming, bloating, shading, shedding, waiting, settling, collecting, infecting, convergence of impetuses, fertilization, unification.

in entrance, the mentor's adventure. I collapse in ecstasia, creating a mess up the staircase. I, the fallen bone foundation, quake as the plates shift. Purposefully forgotten, key broken, barrier in motion, a complete set of footsteps.

Amit Sepkhwiwil, Come Toward the Fire Festival, returns for its fifth year this September 18th to 20th. Presented by the Chan Center for the Performing Arts and Musqueam, the festival includes dance, film, skateboarding, food trucks, storytelling, an indigenous artisan market, and features live music by Gamk Simoon. Francis Baptiste.

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As Métis rappers of Quebec did, creatively rapping such a technical gift, as space debris cracks his bubble helmet, his crazy fans must avenge him, taking to the clouds and penetrating into space. These proudly levitating bricklayers, filled with the godly poet's magic,

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0: 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But we were the very first band out of the four to play. And like the guitars were screaming like
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1: 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Yep. 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

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Stopped for 2 years, enrolled at Dawson College, who cares? Copying Frank O'Hara in his text message. 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

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From those fish who first stormed the beaches to that MC Brian Mbaruk became, I rap severally and my guitars do the same, a testament to the will that remains. This empty wind that fills every name, that end of him as a finger in the frame. As a finger in the frame.

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How will I know when my spirit is grown?

0: What if the people who use, work in, and rely on a business also had a say in how it was run? Discover the possibilities at Further Together, the summit for BC co-ops, taking place at the Clarion Hotel in Abbotsford on Thursday, September 17th, and Friday, September 18th. 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This conference is for you. Youth aged 30 and under can enter to win 2 free conference passes. To enter, email connect@bcca.coop by September 11th with your name and 1 to 2 sentences expressing why you'd like to attend the conference. 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We hope to see you there on September 17th and 18th.
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I'm on the bus, she like, give me some more, give me some more. Give me some more, give me some more. I'm on the bus, she like, yeah.

obsessing about existing? Can't we just accept that we are alone and without depending on anything? People are twisting themselves without even acknowledging themselves. Why are we trying to cling on to things we can see, hear, or touch? How can we exist without the ocean? It's not only the wind that you listen to from the mountains. It's the dust inside the bones and the dust inside your veins that make you clean. Even though rainstorms would come and they wouldn't be able to bloom or produce any leaves, even if they end up as barren trees, as long as the roots aren't rotten, one day they will bloom. I'm dreaming another dream and thinking. The wind in the mountains make our minds calm and steady. I would like to forget all the loud somethings and smile and plant a small tree in my mind, and then eventually find my lost self and become a new me.

0: 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This year, guest Indigenous curator playwright Frances Konkin and guest 2S LGBTQIA+ curator playwright Nicola Harwood are collaborating to bring together a select group of BC writers that span generations, Indigenous, and LGBTQS+ experiences while remaining rooted in humor and exploration of the human experience. 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
1: 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Right now you're rocking with Jules Andre Brown, Rolly Wells, Jamal Steeles, and Horsepower. 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
2: Yo.

Trap that drunk window smoker, tied and drooling, flapped and stunk, pillow stroked my hand, pooling must be peas, strapped or hung that fellow, broke my grand stool, dust he seized, stung or wallowed, hope or glands, ruled my lust, seized stopping wrist or heaving clots and lists, nor seizing crap that bunk indoor broken ride and fooling. 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
2: 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I want this over here, and a toast on by my father, and give me this ice over here, and vanilla cone. 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
1: You are coming out, too. What makes you think you'd pull you're not coming out?
2: I've got the hole.
1: You've got the hole, and you're going to break the hole, too.
3: Yo. Hello. Is there a single soul out there? I feel alone, I feel stuck. I wish somebody would throw me a rope and pull me up out this hole. Yo. Hello. Is there a single soul out there? I feel alone, I feel stuck. I wish somebody would throw me a rope and pull me up out this
4: hole. Hey, down there, can I give you a hand?
3: I looked up from the pit at a reptilian man. He said,
4: I'll throw down a vine, you can grab onto and climb and have yourself out of this predicament in no time.
3: The look in his eyes I didn't trust from the jump, not knowing what you own and exactly what he would want. You gotta watch your step when running across the swamp on alligator backs. One miscalculation could add up to your last opportunity to free yourself from feeling trapped. And I don't know the next moment help would be offered, but off my intuition, I'ma keep my distance. It got a lot darker once I made that decision. Hello? Yo, is there a single soul out there? I feel alone, I feel stuck. I wish somebody would throw me a rope and pull me up out this hole. Now a crew of clowns is circling around the hole in the ground that I currently inhabit. And one of them reached down and said,
5: take my hand and grab it.
3: I did, and his arm came off like it was magic. The goofball squad is laughing at having how they planned it. Entertained by how I fell slow motion into peril. Roasting me with jokes like they Jesus and Meryl. The cards is laid out like tarot for the reading. Fully engulfed in darkness and feeling so defeated. But I promise I take they cool words and make them eat it. Eat it. A crack of light broke through and I seen the step directly in my vision, made a perfect silhouette. He said, is you ready yet? I said, definitely yes. He had hair like branches with a beard full of naps. He reached out with both hands. I had a little bit of ash. You know that web of skin between your index and your thumb? He pulled me from a place I thought I'd never escape from. And when I saw his face in the sun, it was me.
6: Me.
3: Oh, you're... Yes. But how did... I know. But you could... Shh. Quiet.

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22: 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Yamborghini, a.k.a. 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Mother... 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

Shalom Aleichem, Alamin. Peace be upon you all. Released in commemoration of Nakba Day, I am humbled to share the debut album from Exiliyahu, titled Why Have You Stolen the Blue and White Colors from Our Honest Sky? It is a compilation of songs, each written and recorded in one day, with lyrics drawn primarily from the Yiddish anti-Zionist and anti-imperialist poets of the late 19th century. 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To hear it, please visit exiliyahu.bandcamp.com. That's E-X-I-L-I-A-H-U. Thank you for listening. Und befreit Palästina. Amen.

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0: Don't get me wrong, it's not that I think you don't understand everything.
1: Don't act like you don't know what's up. You know what's up.
0: Don't get me wrong, it's not that I think you don't understand everything.
1: Don't act like you don't know what's up. You know what's up.
0: Don't get me wrong, it's not that I think you don't understand.
1: You know what's up.
0: Oh, it's not that I think you don't understand. It's that I don't want to understand. It's that I don't want to understand anything anymore. It's that I don't want to hear about it.
1: Am
0: yeah, I don't want to hear about it. I don't want to see it.
1: Greener.
0: I don't want to know about it. I don't want to know nothing that I don't already
1: Am
0: know.
1: I,
0: right? I don't want to know.

Saying you're a sinner, double checking my mirror. No life, mad ego, only getting bigger. Wanna see hood use dance, figure on the. Blast in the past, lights flicker. Heading back home one way, that we heading wrong side of the road. Calls I don't wanna take, splashing my phone off grid. Man got you hostage alone. Out here, all I see leeches, real ones, only one feature gone. Load, excess baggage I don't need. Like a straight jacket on me, that'll never let go. Saying or a sinner, I don't know, please tell me. Mind raised by the kids, pose for selfies. Hitting with a straight face. Man,

the hives, can't see straight. Little lust shot in my eyes, right? So you see through, been in my head. Why I've been living outside, got lows, little bit of highs, can't see straight. 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Why I've been living outside. So the lows got high when the show's on the roll on fire. When all I got hope and desire, damn regret, they say God love trash. Drowning them out, got my head in the vices. Sit on the plane, got you thinking about pain like pace, but I swear that I'd do it either way. Cutting my wages, telling myself it's a phase to where everything changes. 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

I was on an E-class crew, tryna get, yeah, tryna get, tryna get, yeah. I was on an E-class crew, tryna get.

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0: Yeah, look, we could duck right out of that number tonight, and nobody'd even miss us. It doesn't take very long to get married, and we could be get back, and nobody'd even know we'd gone. Okay?
1: Johnson, are you sick?
0: I don't know. My stomach is awful funny.

From September 18th to 20th, the Chan Center for the Performing Arts and Musqueam present the 5th annual Amid Sepkwiwo Come Toward the Fire Festival, a 3-day family-friendly celebration of indigenous culture, creativity, and community featuring live music, dance, film, storytelling, and an indigenous artisan market. This year's festival lineup includes Dallas Goldtooth of the show Reservation Dogs and performances by Isanabi, Bolson, Logan Statz, CB, Francis Baptiste, and many more. Amid Sepkwiwo, Come Toward the Fire is an opportunity to highlight voices and stories from Musqueam and to invite artists and audiences from across Vancouver and across the continent to experience Indigenous brilliance together. For tickets and more information, please

0: narcotics king. Big time racketeer. Back in full force.
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0: 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This is the Pacific Pick and Warm-Up Show, usually featuring the roots and branches of bluegrass music, but today featuring Bill Monroe music and music done by Canadians who sing Bill Monroe. I'm Arthur Berman.
1: And I'm Andrea.
0: And we'll be here for 2 hours of Bill Monroe-oriented music in honor of Bill's birthday. And we'll be beginning with the Foggy Hogtown Boys and a Feast Here Tonight.

0: You just heard the first Whippoorwill performed by John Reichman and the Jaybirds. Before that, we had Five on a String with Kentucky Waltz. Before that, it was the Lonesome Town Painters with the song Where the Soul Never Dies. And we started off with two cuts from the Foggy Hogtown Boys, The Golden West, and the earlier one was Feast Here Tonight. And that's a little Canadian tribute to the songs of Bill Monroe. And now we have some messages for you.
1: 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Their friendly staff would love to give you a hand to find your new favorite read.

0: It's Tuesday morning, and that can only mean one thing. It's time for another edition of
1: Pacific Pickin'
0: with your host, Arthur Berman.
1: And I'm Andrea.
0: The lovely Andrea. You notice we're starting off a little early with our theme, Big Mun, because our theme is Big Mun for the rest of the program, which is Bill Monroe's music. We'll have interviews. We'll have unusual items. We'll have some classics. Yeah, a little bit of feature on Jimmy Martin. So stay tuned. There's a lot of great stuff. You know, how could you go wrong with the father of bluegrass music, kind of bluegrass oriented show, really? So keep that dial right where it is, or that computer frozen in place. It's time for
1: Pacific Pickin'.

Well, Bill Monroe was a superstar in old-time country music long before he was a member of Bill Monroe and the Bluegrass Boys, because he toured with his brother Charlie. In fact, they were bestsellers on top of what would have been the charts had they had charts in those days. But I think the microphone was not big enough to accommodate both of them at the same time. But the Monroe family all have outsized egos, and they had to go on their separate ways. But it was electric music without the electric in the time that it was. And they had one of the first Real Million Sellers, which we'll play later. But we're going to do a set of tunes that Bill and Charlie, the Monroe brothers, did, including a song that became Bill's theme for virtually the entire time he was performing, including theming it for the Grand Ole Opry, Watermelon Hanging on a Vine, coming second. But we'll start it off with In My Dear Old Southern Home.

0: You just heard our Monroe Brothers set for this morning. We just heard Roll On Buddy. Before that, On My Way to Glory. Before that, Watermelon Hanging on the Vine. And we started off after our theme with In My Dear Old Southern Home. And now what have we got coming up?
1: Well, we've got some classic recordings. In fact, an unusual recording from a long out-of-print 4-CD set on MCA Records that includes the very first audition appearance of Bill Monroe and the Bluegrass Boys on the Grand Ole Opry, after which Judge George D. Hayes said that if you want to leave here, you're going to have to fire yourself. And so that's a historic moment for you. And then some tunes done by what I call the pre-Bluegrass Boys before Lester Flatt arrived. And at the end, we'll play Heavy Traffic Ahead, which is one of the first cuts that Lester and Earl both participated on, although not vocally. So let's start out with, in the earliest days of the Grand Ole Opry, the Mule Skinner Blues.

0: just heard Heavy Traffic Ahead by Bill Monroe and his Bluegrass Boys. Before that, you heard the Tennessee Blues, Six White Horses, and we started off with Mule Skinner Blues. And now we have some messages for you.
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3: One of the things we're stressing this week, this year, is the Jimmy Martin contribution to Bill Monroe. And let's concentrate on the lead singing on the last two cuts, because Jimmy Martin knew how to blend with Bill Monroe better than anybody else, I think. It's incredible. And so we'll give some features on that. But of course, we can't let a Bill Monroe full show featured go without a couple of Lester and Earl tunes in there. So we'll start off with Toy Heart.

0: We just heard When the Golden Leaves Begin to Fall, a great four-part harmony, classic gospel tune. Before that, I'm on my way to the Old Home, one of my favorite tunes of Monroe's. Will You Be Loving a Man, with Lester singing the fire out of that. And Toy Heart started us off.
1: Now it's time for our concert calendar. We'll start off with the Pacific Bluegrass and Old Time Music Society. Coming up on the 17th of September at 7 p.m., there'll be a bluegrass jam at Dogwood Brewing. And Dogwood Brewing is at 8284 Sherbrooke Street. On the 21st of September, there'll be a concert at the ANSA Club at 7:30 p.m. featuring the new acoustic masters Freeman, De Groot, Bachand, and Linthicum. Coming up on the 28th at the ANSA Club, there'll be an old-time jam at 7:30 p.m. The ANSA Club is at 3 West 8th Avenue in Vancouver. On October 1st, there'll be another old-time jam at Dogwood Brewing. And on October the 5th at 7:30 p.m., there'll be a slow-pitch jam with Sue Malcolm. So lots coming up for them. Coming up also, there'll be a fall frolic on Saturday, September 26th at the Ukrainian Hall, 805 East Pender Street in Vancouver. There'll be a square dance at 8 p.m. with Paul Silveria, with music by Athena McCown with the Northern Barn Owls. There'll also be some East Van Square dances happening on Thursday evenings in the fall. And if you want to get more information, Google them and head over to their webpage and get the information. Buy your tickets in advance so you don't get shut out of those events. And then finally, on Monday, November the 23rd at 7:30 p.m., Showman and Cool will be in concert as the Lonesome Ace Brothers. That will be an event for sure. So head on over to the Pacific Bluegrass and Old Time Music Society webpage, get all the information, get your tickets in advance, and have a great time. The Lonesome Town Painters will be in concert at Gilt & Co. on September 20th from 9 p.m. to 12 a.m. And then October 5th, the Lonesome Town Painters will be at the Princeton from 8 p.m. to 11 p.m. Jackson Hollow will be in concert on September 26th as part of the Inlet Music Series, which is held at the Inlet Theater in Port Moody. Of course, tonight is String Band Tuesday. Head over to the Heatley from 8 p.m. till 11 p.m. for whatever fine music is going to be there for sure. The Rogue Folk has lots of great concerts coming up on Saturday, September 26th at 8 p.m. Leroy Stagger will be doing an album release along with Sun Card. So head on over, check out the Rogue Folk calendar for the fall. You won't regret it. There are some amazing shows coming up, bluegrass or not. And of course, last but not least for today, I'm going to remind you that Wintergrass will be coming up in February. The lineup has now been announced and includes such luminaries as the Jerry Douglas Band, Sierra Hull, Della May, East Nash Grass, Trishka Molsky and Daves, Caleb and Reeb and the Cali Cut-Ups, Eli West, Ferris and Jason Romero, Showman and Cool, and many more. There are workshops. There are so many things to choose from. So head on over to Wintergrass and check it out. Get your tickets, make your plans, and you will not regret it, I am sure. And that is the concert calendar for today.
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more four-part gospel harmony for you today, featuring the singing of Birch Monroe, actually, for a couple of them. And you really can't beat this stuff, for sure. Just listen to the intertwining method straight out of the gospel hymn books. So we'll begin with the Boat of Love, with a distinctive bass singing of Birch Monroe.

0: You just heard part one of our gospel portion of the show today with Bill Monroe, of course, and his Bluegrass Boys with You're Drifting Away. Before that, Angels Rock Me to Sleep. Before that, Lord Protect My Soul. And we started off with Boat of Love. And, you know, these are some of my favorite gospel songs. I suspect they are yours as well.
1: Could be.
0: Could be. Okay. And now we have some messages for you.
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0: Amit Zabkhwiwal, Come Toward the Fire Festival returns this September 18th to 20th with 3 days of Indigenous brilliance at UBC. 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
1: We're going to dial back to the Monroe Brothers for the first cut on this set. What would you give in exchange for your soul? But careful listeners will note that the words are not the ones you're used to hearing in the classic version, which was a million seller. But it sold so well that Columbia Records kept on having them remake the tune with different words. They did it a total of 4 times, and each time sold pretty well. It's a good indication of the changing tastes from that time to this, and also the enduring talent of Bill Monroe.

0: you just heard part two of our gospel portion, and that was Bill Monroe and the Bluegrass Boys with A Beautiful Life. I've Found a Hiding Place, Were You There, and the classic Monroe Brothers, What Would You Give in Exchange for Your Soul? And now we're going to lead into...
1: Well, we've got a special interview feature. We have aired this before, but not for a long time. And it's from a live recording on Smithsonian Folkways of Monroe material from 1956 to 69. And it features Charlie Monroe, which was unusual at the time. They were still fresh from their feud. And Birch Monroe talking about their music in a sort of homey way. You didn't normally hear Bill talk about it, plus playing some excerpts from their stuff as well. So I think this is a priceless piece of history.
0: You never know, they were having some kind of a disagreement.
1: No, I think Ralph Windsor was a very good persuader to get them together.
0: And starting off the set, we're going to do another gospel cut, When He Reached Down His Hand for Me.
1: Featuring Don Reno on the high tenor part on this very, very challenging harmony to do.
2: Mack Wiseman, Don Reno, Bill Monroe, and the bass voice of Benny Martin, When He Reached Down His Hand for Me.
3: Do the verse first, please.

0: Could you tell us a little bit about the Vandiver family and the Monroe family?
1: I don't know as much about the Vandivers as I should know or I would like to know. But I do know that they was musical inclined and seemed like they all could fiddle some or sang some, you know. I believe fiddle was their main instrument of Vandiver. And they could all dance. You know, they could do the backstep. Yeah, I learned to do the backstep from Uncle Penn. And I remember that my mother could do that too. And but they was all, that's why I think where we, you know, we got our music from on our mother's side.
2: Bill, I've heard you many times say that you give your Uncle Penn credit for your sense of timing in music, and I was wondering if maybe you could talk a little bit about that and explain to the folks what you mean by his particular kind of time and how it relates to your sense of time.
1: Well, he played for most of the square dances when I was real young, and he had a wonderful shuffle with the bow, and he'd done his timing with that shuffle, and seemed like that kind of washed off on me. I've kept that time in my mind, you know, ever since then, and it's helped me a lot.
2: You used to back him on guitar a lot, didn't you, when he played for square dances?
1: I have played with him quite a bit, you know, in his last days there. Or I say my last days, because like, I left there when I was 18, and most of the boys had left there then, and he'd travel, you know, by either ride a horse or a mule, and lots of times he'd let me ride behind him, and we'd go way back in the country, you know, and maybe play for a square dance. He was the only fiddler around, and they knew that he would furnish some good fiddling for the square dances.
0: Is there a tune that he played that you could play on the mandolin and give us a little feeling for what that shuffle might have been?
1: Well, it's hard to shuffle with a mandolin, but I will try a little bit of it.

0: Friends, that shuffle that Uncle Penn put in that fiddle tune like Bill was playing there, it just kind of put the music in the people's feet, made them feel like dancing. Make them feel like they want to get right out there and go to cutting that rope.
1: There was three of us trying to learn to play music, and of course Birch was oldest, and he was thought he was more of a boss than me and Charlie. And he decided he would be the fiddler, the leader. And Charlie, he was next in line. He wanted the guitar. And I guess I wanted the fiddling, guitar, and all of them probably, and I wound up with the mandolin, and that was the deal of it.
2: Both of you mentioned that your mom played the fiddle. I wondered if you could think of a tune that she played that she rather favored on the fiddle.
3: She did like to play the fiddle, and like Charlie said, she'd leave the fiddle laying on the bed, and if she'd done her housework of a morning, a lot of times she would pass that fiddle, pick it up, and play a tune. And we thought she was the best in the world. I believe they called this tune, "How Old Are You?"

0: Tell us a little about singing schools in Rosine.
1: Well, they'd have this singing school teacher to come in there, and everybody that wanted to learn anything about shape notes, the timing of music, and the rudiments of music would come and take part. And that singing school teacher, he would put the notes up on a board for you. Shape notes, they call them. And then he'd teach you the names of each one of those notes and the sounds of them. And that's where the singing school come in. And he would teach a singing school, say at Rosine. Then he would lead that singing class at the singing convention. And then his job was over then. Them singing school teachers could truly pick you out a good song to listen to.

We're going to let Brother Birch bring his fiddle and come up to the microphone. And he's playing an old-time fiddle number for you entitled The Durang's Hornpipe.

0: Now, you all are known as singers as much as anything, and I was wondering if you could remember way back to any of the songs that you all sang together before you made any records, or maybe even before you ever appeared on a stage.
1: I know my Lord's going to leave me out.

0: You just heard the wonderful Monroe interview that came from those live recordings, 1956 to 1969. So interesting to hear them talk amongst themselves and play bits and snippets of the music that they were so famous for. Before that, as you know, we played When He Reached Down His Hand for Me, and Arthur told you that Don Reno was the high tenor harmony on that, but of course you must have recognized the wonderful voice of Mack Wiseman on that cut as well. And now we have some messages for you.
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0: We're going to start our bullpen session with another song written by Bill Monroe, this time performed by the Spinney Brothers. And the song is Better Get Right, Little Darlin'.

0: You just heard The Ashland Breakdown by Kenny Baker. Before that, Randy Barnes with a new single out called Can't You Hear Me Calling. Wyatt Ellis sang Memories of You. And of course, we started off with the Spinney Brothers, Better Get Right, Little Darlin'.
1: We'll be ending this show as usual with My Last Days on Earth by Bill Monroe and the Bluegrass Boys from the 1970s, which features all sorts of odd things that you don't normally find in a Bill Monroe recording, like nature sound effects and other things. I remember when this came out, Bill had a cancer scare, and he became more mellow toward fans than he ever was before as a result of that, and was contemplating death himself. And I find it very moving, and so I always think of his spirit pervading on in our lives as we share this music with you every week, as we it is our pleasure to do, and hopefully our future as well. So enjoy My Last Days on Earth, and I hope you've enjoyed this tribute to the father of bluegrass music, Bill Monroe. It's never enough. It's just the foundation of something that's been meaningful to our lives, and I hope pleasurable and enjoyable for you.
0: This has been Arthur Berman and Andrea Berman sharing our love of Bill Monroe with you.
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0: 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How'd you do? Hope you've been well. Glad to have you back. Don't forget to gather one and all and have them join us here each and every Tuesday from 8 to 10 a.m. Pacific. It's 11 to 1 p.m. Eastern, or 4 to 6 p.m. GMT for some of our overseas listeners. And we've got, again, another amazing show for you. And of course, we'll have an amazing show for you at the end of the month for Truth and Reconciliation. And yeah, before we get started, let's catch up like we usually do. How was your week, Dee?
1: Oh, wow. What a great week. We still have the good weather, which is awesome.
0: Oh, my God. Thank God for, the extended summer.
1: Really. Oh, man. Watching the stuff in the not U.S., but mostly Toronto with the floodings that they had a couple weeks ago. Man, oh, man. We're skirting by having a great old time.
0: And this the El Nino, which, of course, is supposed to be the record-breaking, hasn't been seen in, 100 years. It'll be the worst we've ever had. It's going to affect everywhere all over the world. And I guess everyone else except, apparently BZ is, hoping nobody notices us. And apparently they are. They're going to ignore us for a little bit. We're supposed to have a mild winter. And so not to have now, of course, the rest of Canada, not so much, but here in British Columbia. Now, that's not necessarily a good thing.
1: Right.
0: We screw around with nature and nature is just so infinitely balanced. But because I guess that means we're going to see, droughts in the summer. Because if we don't have as much snow in winter, we don't have the runoff, right?
1: Oh, yeah, more wildfires.
0: So there isn't that excess water that we know and love out here. But having said that, it is a rainforest, and I have a feeling it won't disappoint, but we cross our fingers. We actually cross our fingers for everywhere. But did you get up to anything over the weekend? Or?
1: Oh, a little bit. I actually got to go to the amphitheater.
0: You got up to a little bit.
1: Yeah.
0: Hey, isn't it great?
1: The amphitheater is so beautiful. Well, doing the loadout for, I think it was Sarah McLachlan, actually, which was really cool to see. So, yeah, the end of the P&E there. So, next year, 2027, the P&E comes back with a beautiful amphitheater, right? Such a great space.
0: It really, really is. I can't remember what it's officially called. And one of the things that killed me about it was, again, it's a great space because I had friends who went to the Culture Club show. We have what's called the P&E folks, for those of you who aren't from Vancouver, is the Pacific National Exhibition. And it's a huge big fair with rides and booze gardens for the adults.
1: Oh yeah.
0: And all sorts of food. And it originally started over 100 years ago as a farm. You could win awards for, if you had the best pig or
1: The cattle.
0: I can't remember what the specific, but so that's still there. We salute our heritage. It is also known for these great summer concerts that they have on two different stages throughout the 2-week run. And they said Culture Club, Boy George came out and he was just blown away by the venue. And of course, for those of you who regularly tune in, I caught Cynthia Erivo in the Vancouver Symphony Orchestra there. And it was, it's gone now. It's always ceremoniously ends on Labor Day, but I know it's just a gorgeous place, isn't it?
1: Oh, man, I thought you were going to mention the protests that happened when Culture Club went on, too. There's a couple of people. Oh, dear. Yeah. Oh, no.
0: I missed that. I totally missed it. I wasn't in town because, of course, I've been having folks, I've been having a renovation of my bathroom, so I had no shower whatever. So I was doing a British Columbia, I have no bath tour, please let me shower at your place for the past week.
1: Best way.
0: So I missed, so what happened?
1: Oh, yeah, no. Well, I mean, folks could go Google it, but there was protest at the last performance with Culture Club, I think. So unfortunately.
0: Well, Well, you know, we are known for liking to protest out here.
1: Exactly.
0: That means, you know, then that's not necessarily a bad thing.
1: No, right.
0: It means that our peoples here in British Columbia and specifically Vancouver are, you know, aware and cognizant of their surroundings.
1: Right.
0: Educated about world events and aren't afraid to get up there and scream about it.
1: Say something.
0: So,
1: yes.
0: Yeah. Get out there and say something. But it's, you know, and of course we got a gorgeous, we got a little bit of here, there and everything. I spent part of the weekend in Hope.
1: Oh, beautiful.
0: So for all you folks up there, you know, at the Hope, what's it called? The Roost. And it's a campground up there. And I don't know what turnoff I took because I was, you know, following GPS on my car and it didn't give me the Highway 1. I ended up going through the res.
1: Like a couple
0: of different nations. I made a visit on the way back. My buddy Jonathan from J&J's, I got a whole bunch of smoked salmon. I went right into the res. It was absolutely, oh God, the smells. And I've been enjoying it ever since because I do love me some smoked salmon.
1: Oh, so tasty.
0: Yeah, and we had a big, because it's, I guess, the end of the season. And so everyone's starting to break. It's called the wind up, I guess. It's the Labor Day weekend when everyone starts to close up their sights. And we had thunder and lightning. And then, of course, you don't get thunder and lightning with an absolutely torrential downpour while we were all waiting for the big group dinner.
1: Oh, and there was hail. Yeah, everybody has to run for cover.
0: Oh, boy, there was big hail pellets. All the water is running down the tables, you know. Like in Toro, oh God, yeah. But it managed to dry out when we all sat down to dinner. So, you know, thanks Mother Nature for that unexpected show. And a number of places on the site lost power because when that lightning or when that thunder went, it was like right above our heads.
1: Oh, wow.
0: And then other than that, it was beautiful all weekend.
1: Oh, my gosh.
0: But, yeah. So, that you know, we've all had some excitement this weekend.
1: Exactly.
0: We hope you all have had some excitement weekend. Let's get reconnected, shall we, for the next couple of hours? We've got interviews, music, news, events, all sorts of chit and all sorts of chat. So stick around, folks. Get yourselves settled in because we're going to regale you with 2S LGBTQIA plus content for the next couple of hours. But we're going to take a quick break before we get started. So we'll be right back. 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

0: 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We honor the ancestral and ongoing care for this land by the host nations. 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
1: 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How'd you do? Thank you muchly. I hope you're enjoying the show so far. Don't forget to check us out on the socials, Blue Sky Threads, Facebook and Instagram at Queer FM Van. It is interview time on the show. We're always stoked to bring musical guests. No, this one's no exception because we have never had this particular guest on the show before, and they're about to make their Vancouver debut musically. So without further ado, let's get to it, shall we? Montreal-based Cree singer-songwriter Sebi is a Juno-nominated pop artist, channeling the Cree meaning of their name, River, as a source of creative and personal empowerment. Originally from Mistassini, Quebec, Sebi creates music that explores identity, vulnerability, ancestry, and self-acceptance. Their electronic grooves and aura-light vocals draw inspiration from shape-shifting pop outsiders including Billie Eilish, Kim Wardle, Lady Gaga, and Remy Wolf. And their self-titled debut EP arrived in November of 2025 and helped propel over 3 million streams. The breakout track Why Oh Why has become an anthem for navigating self-doubt. The fifth annual Come Toward the Fire Festival, which is co-presented by the Chan Center for the Performing Arts and Musqueam Nation, is a soul-stirring celebration of Indigenous cultures, creativity, and debut performance in Vancouver by our guest Sebi, who is one of the many musical highlights of the closing day party on September 20th at the Chan Center for the Performing Arts. You can find Sebi on socials at Sebi Music, and that is spelled S-I-I-B-I-I Music, and we welcome to Queer FM today. Sebi, thank you so much for joining us on the show.
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3: Thank you so much for joining. This is amazing to have you here. How has your musical journey evolved since the release of your self-titled EP nearly a year ago?
2: Oh man, I think my evolution kind of goes back out even further than that, because I've been making music since I was 13 years old, and I've been performing since around then as well. And it's so funny, is I was listening to some music that I'd heard when I was that I'd recorded when I was a little bit younger, and then reflected on, like, first off, puberty.
1: Well, when you're that age, it's the most important. Everything else can stop. It's the most important thing in the world.
2: Absolutely. And then, you know, as time has gone on, like I've been able to notice my evolution as a songwriter. And I think really, like, my personal evolution comes from the stories that I carry, the stories that I put into my music, and the new stories that I found along the way. I think YOY really is a kind of an in-between of when I released my project under my dead name. It was called For Those I Loved, and then my debut release as Sebi. It was kind of an in-between song that essentially, you know, I was talking about navigating self-doubt or self-criticism and being hard on myself, but I also at the time was navigating coming to the understanding that I also am autistic. So learning these things about myself these past few years really, I think, has helped me grow in self-compassion, and also my ability to be a songwriter, because now I come at my stories from a different lens and a different perspective because of that compassion, you know, or that newfound compassion.
1: And probably, you know, as you age, one does become a little wiser. We
2: A
1: hope,
2: little
1: anyway,
2: bit,
1: for most people, you
2: slightly.
1: know, just a little. And we find the need to not necessarily talk about, you know, puberty and our periods and whatever, you know, things like that. We've kind of grown into it, right?
2: For sure.
1: Yeah, was your family musical? Did you get lots of support, or was this just your, I'm picking up a guitar or a piano or whatever, and you know, it's my thing.
2: There's a couple layers to that. My gukum, my grandmother, she played guitar. I don't know how long she played guitar, but I know that she played it so long that by the time she had lost her hearing, she could still play from muscle memory. So that was the first
1: Wow.
2: model. Yeah, that was the first model that I had to show me like how deeply entrenched someone can have a love of music for. My dad worked in the South. He worked in Laval, which is the city north of Montreal. And so very often we would drive from my northern community to Montreal. And on those long road trips, I was exposed to a lot of his music taste and my mom's music taste, my family's music tastes. And though no one ever pursued music professionally, everybody in my family was their own rock stars.
1: Oh, what did you listen to?
2: Well, for my dad, it was a lot of like, you know, dad metal, hair metal,
1: Dad metal.
2: a lot of country. For my siblings, it was a lot of rock, like more of the modern stuff in the 2000s. My mom loved pop music and 80s pop music in particular. So it's funny is that like when I was younger, I hated her era of 80s music. And then as an adult, have come to really appreciate that era of music and my mom. But I always describe my taste or influences in music as like kind of all over the place because of that. I grew up around a
1: Yeah,
2: lot of,
1: really.
2: yeah, there's a lot of genres. And even as an artist, to be honest, like it's really hard for me to want to stay in a single box, like in one genre. I think that's why I like pop because pop can be so many things. I think that also.

0: a little duo, and she was the kind of she is the kind of person that could just pick up an instrument and then become good at it,
1: Wow.
0: if you give her a minute. And so I was always jealous of those kinds of musicians because I've always had a really hard difficulty with, like, I don't know if this is like an autism thing, but I always had difficulty like with my motor skills. So hand-eye coordination, whatever. And so I just kind of like found my lane, and that lane was singing and songwriting, and I've decided to stay in it. But every once in a while, I'll pull out a little Merlin and fiddle noodle with it. But I wouldn't say that
2: Yeah.
0: it's my main thing.
2: Well, let's talk a little bit about band and what people can expect at a CB concert. So, do you have a full-on band? Do you, are you really active on stage? Do you like to move about and or do you like again just plant yourself in front of the mic and look pretty, see if you look pretty?
0: Unfortunately, it's mostly the latter. It was my partner who pointed it out, but I do have some self-soothing mechanisms that I didn't realize I did on stage. So I do perform with a band. I have a guitarist and a pianist most of the time. If I'm really lucky, I have a drummer as well. That's very rare for me, but I usually travel with my band. They're also part of their own band called Oliver Forest, so I really get to reap the benefits of their professionalism. And they're both vocalists, so really just I feel very spoiled in that. And then to me personally, I feel that it elevates my show because of course, like I could do a little solo show, but a band really does, in my opinion, improve the overall ambiance of a show or how the audience receives it. And the fact that they too have incredible voices really just is the icing on the cake. I actually have no depth perception, so because of that, I try not to move too much on stage because my biggest fear is like accidentally
2: Going
0: like
2: off
0: falling.
2: the
0: Yeah.
2: end.
0: Or like crowd surfing but unintentionally.
2: Yeah, go to accept those flowers from a fan, and oopsie daisies, there they go again. We have a
0: I just
2: singer
0: pray
2: down, we have a singer down.
0: that. Exactly. No, that's literally my biggest fear. So I tend to be a little more stationary, but I do a lot of storytelling when it comes to my shows. I think that's actually was just reflecting on this with my vocal coach, but from my vocal coach's perspective, a lot of the shows that she's seen from Indigenous artists have been a lot of storytelling along with music, and I really liked that observation that she makes. I was like, absolutely, because for sure my music is the forefront of the shows that I provide, but I'm also trying to connect with the audience. I'm also trying to show them who I am and where I come from and where the stories from my music come from. And so I too subscribe to that, I guess, storytelling and singing aspect of a performance.
2: And that's every bit is important. I can't tell you how many concerts I've gone to, and some of my favorite ones have been the ones with performers like, for instance, like yourself. You're in great company with, say, a Jan Arden, for instance, who talks throughout. Good Lord, Jan Arden, it's a stand-up show. Actually, it's a stand-up comedy along with music. Brandi Carlile is another one. It does a lot of, and that's just off the top of my head. To me, that's as much and as interesting as the music is all
0: Absolutely.
2: the little what I like to call the burbling, burbledy, burbly, burbly, right? So the burbling in between can be, and until such time as you learned how to kick step without falling off the end of the stage, probably best that you're good at that, right?
0: Oh yeah, absolutely. I think too, like for myself and the performances I've seen in my life, I also feel like I have the opportunity to connect more to a song because an artist goes on a little preamble to explain like where they came from for it,
2: Yeah, 100%.
1: So amazing. Yeah, the storytelling aspect is crucial too. We get to hear a little bit more. It gets personalized. It's really amazing to hear. I was also curious about your songwriting. You mentioned being a songwriter, and I'm sure when you're in the studio or when you're creating your songs, there's a whole process. Do you want to walk us through writing a new song?
0: Oh, for sure. I'd say I don't have one single process. I'd say that my process is like my taste in music is a little bit all over the place.

0: I think it really varies from song to song, for example. And I think it also varies like how moved I am by a particular topic or a particular story. I'll give you an example. I started writing a song with by myself, and it then sat, this song in particular sat for I'd say about 3 years, incomplete. And then I brought it into a session, and then in that session, within I think a few hours, we completed that song. And then there's another experience where sometimes I'm sitting by myself and I'm so particularly moved by a topic that I've completed the entire song. And to me, that's a little bit rare, but they feel so much more satisfying because I did 100% of it in the amount of time that I said I was going to do it. But I'd say I think my favorite way of creating music is when I have collaborators with me. I have my regular producer, his name is Jackie LeVert, Juno award-winning producer. Super deadly guy, but I also really like the opportunity to work with other artists, and thankfully working with Jackie, Jackie also has that same preference. So I've been able to work with some really cool humans, and I think that's my preference. Not just because you have like multiple sounding boards in a room, but also you have my story for sure. That I mean, that's the whole point of my like me making artists, tell my story. But then you have their stories that add to the richness of what you're trying to say. And so yeah, I feel like there is never really a set process for me. I think it's the set process is just like never gonna be it's never gonna be realistic for me because I don't have set anything, to be honest.
1: And I mean, you like you bake the cake, and you let everyone else help ice it.
0: Yeah, for sure.
1: Yeah. Do you consider yourself a prolific songwriter?
0: I mean, I feel like I hear my dad saying, you should say yes to that.
1: Okay, so another one with regards to your songwriting, especially in a collaborative sense, would you define yourself, again, your music as you self-describe it as pop, would you define yourself as a political songwriter though? Because there's a if we look back, say, what was the most definitive political music? It was like 1967 or something like that, when everything and their mother was going on in the world. And if you take a look at our world now, it's not far different from what it
0: Oh yeah,
1: was
0: for
1: way
0: sure.
1: back then. Do you consider yourself political in
0: Oh yeah.
1: terms of your songwriting?
0: I'd say yes, for sure. There's a lot of, I think it's inadvertent. Like I don't think that I do it purposefully. I think it's just, the stories that I carry are literally the stories of peoples who survived genocide. And that is inherently political. So because I talk about the stories, I talk about my grandmother's stories or my mom's or my own, I think that becomes political just by its existence. I also am someone personally who cares deeply about social justice and issues that affect not only my people, but peoples around the world. So I would say on both a personal and professional level, I am a political artist and a political person. But I think that I create space for both, like because I tend to fixate on, human, like the state of humanity, I also give myself the permission to create art for the sake of creating art because I want a balance of both, not only at my shows, but in my personal life. I because I do care deeply, I need to give myself permission to be like, okay, now let's write a song about smoking too much,
1: Well, it's also on the flip side, right? Because there is so much going on in the world.
0: For
1: Sometimes people
0: sure.
1: just need to go and escape.
0: Absolutely.
1: And that's where the creators of the world make such a huge difference. We certainly learned that. I've always known it working in the creative arts all my life, but certainly learned that during COVID, just how important the creative arts are. and arts and culture, because it's always, you know, the first thing. It's like, oh, we need to cut back, and, you know, so and so. Well, let's cut funding to arts because, you know, it's not that important. Well, quite frankly, for, you know, a child's development, I think the arts is a hell of a lot more important than PE.
0: Absolutely.
1: So you've got don't know how to quite how to jump into this. I'm so, you know, we're so excited for you, starting to get, this recognition, and it seems like it's been a hella busy year for you. You spent much of the past summer on the road. How much fun has it been getting out there and performing? Because a lot of, you know, especially independent performers don't necessarily get that opportunity due to the costs inherent in, you know, in touring. How much fun was it to get out there, and actually, do you like performing up on stage?
0: Oh, absolutely. I wouldn't be doing what I'm doing if I didn't enjoy it. That's one thing you can kind of like know about me, is that you can't get me to do anything unless I really want to. I don't know if it's autism. I don't know if it's just because I'm stubborn.
1: Yeah, little baby CB sitting there in the corner with a little gray shirt with the arms crossed going, not happening.
0: Exactly. So absolutely, I enjoy what I do. This summer, this whole year actually has been the most busy that I've ever been in my career. I started, I considered myself professionally doing music maybe 2021, 2022. And it was a lot of ups and downs, a lot of lows, and I'm sure that there will be more highs and more lows, but this year was a really big high. It was filled with so much work. I'm not a very I am a motivated person, but I'm not a very work oriented person.
1: Or yet.
0: Yeah. And I think that these past, you know, like, I'm in such a place of privilege to be able to do what I do. And this year really, these past few years, I had work here and there, and I was grateful to have the work that I did. But this year I had the most amount of work that I've ever had. And I realized just how much like capacity that I hold within myself, that I didn't realize that I could trust myself so much in my capacity of what to do. I know what to do, but like, you know, show up to the shows and show up every time, try to give this the best performance that I can every single time, even if it's, you know, I just played three shows in the past 2 days, for example. But I feel so absolutely blessed, because I know that not many people have the same opportunities that I do. And I think it's just, I think that this year I've discovered that I actually am capable of working hard.
1: I was already thinking, oh my gosh, how do we make this simpler for CB? It's like, basically you're going to be seeing you in concert in a Lazy Boy with a microphone sitting there.
0: I love that. You have no idea how many times I've asked at shows to be like, would it be weird if I sat during this? Maybe I'll have the privilege of designing my own set one day, and then I'm not going to be couches and beanbags.
1: So do it.
2: It can be done. Wow. Do you want to share one of your favorite road stories with us?
0: One of my favorite road stories. I had recently, so my tour in July was on Vancouver Island, which was so lovely. It felt like a little slice of heaven. And I had the privilege of being able to bring my partner as my merch guy. And so on one of the nights we had performed at a bar, and the folks had gotten, I don't know what I would describe this, maybe they'd overpoured a little bit. And so
1: They were
0: looped. Yeah, people were a little loopy. And, you know, at the end, you know, people want to come up and want to talk to you and talk to you about your music and stuff like that. And so that was what was happening. But at the same time, we were doing merch. And, it was just, like, such a crazy night that afterwards, my partner and I had to kind of, like, sit down and come back to ourselves and be like, oh, man, like, this is what we're doing. Like, we're out here. And you know, like, it's kind of a wild card, because, you know, sometimes you're performing at like a wedding or something, or sometimes you're performing at, you know, like, at like an event. And then sometimes you're in a little town where like people can kind of get as crunk as they want.
1: Yeah.
0: And I think
1: right.
0: That realization really hit us, because then I think he was the bartender at that very same event came, and he was like, yeah, you know, I really love doing these shows for people like you. And we were like, oh, why? And then he was like, because afterwards I find a bunch of drugs and stuff on the floor.
2: Oh no.
1: Okay. Wow. he's got a side gig. He's making money. Yeah, welcome to the CB Performance after sale.
0: I think too, because I don't know, I'm sure he was not just referencing my show, but I think like a lot of stoners come to my show.
2: Oh yeah.
1: Oh, yeah. He starts checking between the couch cushions, right?
0: Absolutely.
1: As soon as everyone's gone.
0: Absolutely. I was inspired to write a hook, and that was exactly the line was, he says, you tend to find drugs between the cushions of the board.
1: Yeah. Yeah, he doesn't. He kicks after a music show. He kicks the cleaning crew out. He goes, no, I'll take
0: He's
1: care
0: like,
1: of it. I'm
0: this.
1: Good.
0: He's
1: yeah, good. I got this. Hold my baggie.
0: Yeah, so that was like a magical realization to be like, oh, you know what, like, you know, when doing these shows, sometimes you leave little treats for other people.
1: Yeah, leave little treats for the hired help. Now I want to know where the concert was.
2: Yeah.
1: It could be any number of Vancouver Island towns.
2: Oh,
1: that's
2: yeah.
1: for sure.
2: I had so much fun. You lose your the joint behind your ear or something like that.
1: Yeah, and then go to work with it the next day.
2: Oh, dear.
0: I think that's particularly why I love BC, actually. Like, I did a Pachina Bay Music Festival, and then someone mid-performance threw a joint at me.
2: Wow.
1: Oh, hey.
2: That's your
0: oh,
2: thank
0: man,
2: you.
0: This is the province I should have been born in.
2: Oh, wow.
1: Yeah.
2: Oh, my goodness.
1: Although it's all fun and games until someone poops an eye out, right? But, hey, you can self-soothe because, you know, they threw a joint.
0: Won't be hurting for long.
2: Super, super chill. Wow. And well, for your artistic design too on the back end, I'm curious on who are the people that make you look so amazing.
0: Oh, well,
1: shout out time.
0: Oh, sure. So for my album art, my first project that I had released under my dead name, is the same artist that did the album art for my last release, and they're an artist called Naloxis, who is a Sage Mukash, Iyo, and I'm trying to forget what their other. They're also Two Spirit from my nation, and they're an incredible digital artist, an incredible artist just generally. So they're one person for sure, and then when it comes to my visuals, I do have my mom. My mom who makes my dresses very often. She makes my dresses.
1: Right on.
0: Oh yeah, it's pretty awesome. My mom's been making dresses for a few years, and I've been able to wear some of her pieces at various performances, and she actually made my dress for the Junos. And that's for the most part. I also have a stylist who is my best friend. It's really more just like my best friend who just, you know, occasionally is like, you should wear this.
1: yeah, boom, now I'm the stylist.
0: But yeah, I'd say like, I don't know if it's because of my more masculine side or the part of me that just doesn't always think about the aesthetics of things. I'm very grateful for the people around me who are more a little aesthetically driven.
1: Yeah. And this also gives your mom just one more, you know, aren't I the bee's knees? Because it's like,
0: absolutely.
1: Well, you know, CB likes pop, and CB wears my clothes. I won against the country war and all the other
0: absolutely.
1: Musical influences that you had. And the Junos, wow, how stoked. How exciting.
0: No, yeah.
1: What an exciting time for you.
0: Absolutely. Yeah, that's what I mean by like this year being just full of blessings. I was able to bring my mom actually to the Junos. She accompanied me. Not only did she make my dress, but she brought my little sister. And that to me was the most meaningful thing, because, you know, my little sister, she lives in the res with my mom. and I the same res that I came from, and I know, mm-hmm. you know, I came a long way from Miss Disney, but I know that for a lot of youth in my nation, it doesn't feel like there are a lot of options. And so it was really important for me to bring my sister, because I wanted her to see, like, to be in a room where there were not only Canadian excellence, but so much Indigenous excellence.
1: Yes. Yeah. So I guess let's talk a little bit about that. How important is it for you to connect with younger generations through your music?
0: Oh, man, I think it's both kind of terrifying and really important to me. I worked as an artist educator. I used to work in classrooms with youth and teach them about multiple mediums of art, because I'm a multimedia artist. Mm-hmm. And so I, you know, not only came out of youth programs out of my nation that focused on art, but I was able to come back to those programs and then teach myself. And in that, not only was I a youth, but then I went to go home and work with my youth. And even just being in those classrooms, this was before I found the amount of success that I've found so far.
1: Yeah.
0: I know it was really important for other youth to see somebody who was two-spirit and trans just openly existing and practicing art, and then very obviously living off of that. Right. Because, you know, back home that doesn't exist. Oh, I guess I didn't really answer that question earlier. There wasn't a lot of artists that were career artists. There were plenty of artists that were, you know, practiced in their homes or maybe practiced in private growing up around me. But there weren't people that I saw who explicitly were just artists and lived off of their art. So I didn't see that as something that was viable. And it wasn't until that I came out of those programs that I understood that you can be an artist. So to me, it's really important because I want youth back home to look at me or look at what I'm doing and know that they can do it too, because I didn't have that.
1: Right.
0: But I want them to.
1: Well, that's great. And, you know, God bless, because it's the educators of the world are, and even though, you know, you could become a huge star musically, but that you've got that element is always, always so important, because, you know, our wee ones are sponges.
0: Absolutely.
1: And it makes a huge, huge difference, you know, when you have positive, positive feedback and positive input from, you know, without trying to make you sound like you're 3 million years old, you know, yeah, right? The auntie slash, hell, you guess that by the time I'm done explaining this, you're going to be the creator. You know? I've been, oh my God, I've been this, my hip is killing me. So I guess, you know, as we, and folks, you know, we are definitely going to play some CB music for you all to have a listen today. You know, because we're very, very, I can't believe you haven't played, you come out, you play Vancouver Island. Do the you know, the Vancouver Island druggy tour, not you specifically, your audience dropping stuff left, right, and center for bartenders to pick up. But you performed here, but how come you haven't, if you didn't perform in Vancouver?
0: No, I haven't. You're right, I haven't performed in Vancouver.
1: Yeah, this is your debut.
0: I know, I'm so excited. It's especially to me, it's a big deal because I love Vancouver. I've had a love affair with BC since I was 21, the first time I came out there. And then mm-hmm. I've been really lucky these past few years to have had multiple occasions to come out. And even this year, having this is going to be my third tour coming to BC, which is really nice. Absolutely. I feel very blessed in that.
1: Yeah, it is. Hopefully the weather holds up for you here.
0: Yeah,
1: so
0: better.
1: I guess, yeah, right. Well, you know, as we get into fall, it's you never know, right? Because it is the wet coast. Mm-hmm. And so what's next for you musically or otherwise? You're going to take a little breather at some point and just chill or?
0: Winter usually. Well, I don't know. I don't even know if I can say usually anymore because life has changed so much. But usually my winters are usually my winters are dead as hell. Like, you don't do anything.
1: Lazy boy time.
0: Yeah, you know what? I'm fine with it. But this year I think it's going to be a little bit different. I will be taking a break for sure. But I have a new release coming out, I believe, in October. for a song that I wrote out with a BC artist. His name is Rex Smallboy. He was part of a rap group called Hell and Back. So I'm definitely anticipating this release. And then additionally, I'm writing and recording my next album. So I'm still on the go. I definitely, you know, I plan on having a long career, and unfortunately that means a lot more work.
1: Yeah. But it's, you know, it's being able to do the recliner and, you know, rest, recline and perform, right?
0: And I do have, you know, I do have moments of rest between like the tours and stuff. So I definitely take those all in as I can, for sure.
1: That's cool. But yeah, for sure. Because if you break it down, you can step back without really stepping back. I mean, you can still be writing music, and it's, you know, because touring could be exhausting. Yeah.
0: Oh yeah, I'm definitely not writing music on my. Well, I mean, I did at one point. I had like 4 dedicated days where I had written with my band and my producer for like a tour that I had done in April. But, but other, like, that was like, those were dedicated days that we had put aside to write. I'm definitely like, when we're just on the go, I'm not writing anything. I'm using all of my emotional and spiritual energy to perform. Yeah.
1: Super cool. And folks, the show coming up is the Come Toward the Fire Festival, and that's co-presented by the Chan Center for the Performing Arts and Musqueam Nation, and it is going to be all and everything celebrating Indigenous cultures, creativity, and community. That is September 18th through 20th, and CB's going to be performing at the Chan Center on the closing day party on September 20th, which is going to be amazing. Check out Chan Center. Google it, Brenda, as the phrase goes, and you know, to get yourself some tickets. You can also find CB on the socials at CB Music, SIIBII Music. And we've been, this has been absolutely wonderful to connect with you when you win your let's see, Junos, you got that under your belt. Let's get some Grammy action going here. So when you win your Grammys, we'll have to have you back on the show.
0: Oh yeah, I'm claiming that energy. Thank you.
1: Yeah, right. And we wish you all the best of success with the upcoming show at the Chan Center. Are you going to be an in and out visitor, or are you going to get to enjoy for a couple of days?
0: It'll be in the middle of my tour, so I'm afraid it'll only be in and out, unfortunately.
1: Well, enjoy what you can while you can. Folks, we're gonna kick it off here. We're going to give you a little taste of CB as tour. So thank you so much for joining us on the show today.
0: Thank you guys so much for having me.
2: Thank you.
1: Yeah, we wish you all the very, very best with your career and your upcoming, you know, the next album, etc. Yeah, very much so. Miigwech for joining us today.
0: Thank you for having me.
1: And of course, let's have a listen, folks. 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

0: Out on the shelves, Vancouver's queer community library since 1983 is at risk. In September 2026, Out on the Shelves will be losing their physical space. And without a new space to house their collection or a steady source of income to pay rent, the library will be closing their doors and their collection will be under threat of loss. Out on the Shelves is more than just a library. 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
2: 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We are your hosts, DJ Denise and Barb Snellgrove, highlighting LGBTQ news from around the world. An Alabama city has banned street banners following a clash between Pride Month displays and anti-trans messages. Pastor Travis Johnson led the campaign for the banners, stating, "Who can honestly argue against protecting children?" He explains that his banners were a response to privately funded Pride Month banners displayed in June. In an interview, Johnson stated, "If someone can put up Pride Month banners, I can defend children and the nuclear family." So here we go.
3: Oh, Travis.
2: Where we go again? The U.S.
3: What are people's fixations with flags?
2: Exactly. They just can't get over it.
3: It's, yeah, and you know, and we have gorgeous banners.
2: Great.
3: Up. Oh, we have banners.
2: Beautiful.
3: In Vancouver for pretty much every neighborhood, right? You know, like every community, and they go up in the street signs, and most of them are absolutely stunning. And not once have I ever thought, "Oh my God, you know, save the children," because this.
2: No, it's
3: can't
2: just oh,
3: can't
2: yeah.
3: even with these people.
2: Yeah.
3: Yeah. Yeah. Sad news coming out of Toronto. CC's Bar and Grill, which has been a staple there forever, announced a bar sale around the end of August, stating that everything must go. That's not promising. The Positive Space has been hosting community events that include paint nights, drag bingo, open mics, poetry readings, comedy shows, karaoke nights, drag trivia, and also serves food and drink, of course. Loyal regulars were quick to pick up on the subtext, writing worried comments concerned about the closing of CC's. "Wait, are y'all closing or redecorating?" one person wrote in a comment on Instagram. Another commenter pleaded, "Please tell me you're not closing." One person saw the writing on the wall and said the impending closure was quote-unquote heartbreaking news. A few days later, CC's Bar made a post to social media announcing that its final drag bingo evening and farewell party would be taking place around the end of September. Now, of course, CC's Bar and Grill has made official posts to its social media announcing the confirmation of the closing down of sales and a farewell party. CC's Bar replied that the building had been sold. "Thanks so much for 5 wonderful years, but the building has been sold," CC's wrote in a comment on Insta. "We are so grateful for the journey and connections that have been made. It's not goodbye, but see you soon." So a farewell party with a DJ will take place at CC's Bar and Grill, with the final drag bingo night taking place on September 23rd. Oh my gosh, you would think that they had been around for longer than 5 years. But CC has quickly become an institution in Toronto, and it's always sad to see, you know, another great neighborhood bar or nightclub for our community, you know, fall by the wayside.
2: Exactly. Well, unfortunate. And especially the prices in Toronto for rent, I'm sure, astronomical. And being
3: the
2: sold.
3: Lease when they want to rejig. This is, we know it only too well out here in Vancouver,
2: True.
3: You know, you go to you re-sign for a new lease and all of a sudden it's tripled in price and you're like, can't do it.
2: Yeah, just don't have the funds. Yeah. And the patrons are just, well, we could only do so much selling drinks, right?
3: Right. Yeah.
2: You'll be selling gold bars in those places. But yes.
3: Well, depending on the price.
2: Right.
3: That might be the next step. Right?
2: Yeah. Get into Bitcoin somehow. But oh my goodness, that's a sad story. Well, yeah. We hope to see it come in a different iteration because sometimes, you know, it takes some time and they're able to find another venue too. So I hope
3: you never know. Happens, right? They might find a new venue. Yeah.
2: Hope so. Oh, man. Again, with the U.S., this is a really egregious story. The Pentagon is reportedly searching medical records to identify transgender troops, which may lead to separation proceedings for hundreds of service members. This has raised concerns about the use of sensitive health data, particularly for those who transitioned years ago or sought treatment under previous policies. The scrutiny also targets individuals with records of past transitions or gender dysphoria. So, oh my gosh.
3: Weird.
2: The U.S. is really going down and dirty here.
3: Yep. Go, you know, like the Nazis looking in, looking under every little, a nook and cranny for, and to spend your life in the military, it takes a very special type of person.
2: True.
3: And, you know, to put their life on the line for their country and, you know, to hear the stories of trans service men and women who have fought valiantly and, you know, it's okay for you to give up your life on behalf of, but don't you go being trans and then booting them out. And then like, that's not even enough. They want to take away their, you know, their well-deserved pensions and things like this. It's absolutely tragic. And, you know, just all we can do is hang on, hope cooler heads prevail and start to change things back and support, you know, their service people, regardless of who and what, you know, they may be.
2: Right.
3: Yeah, very, very sad news indeed coming out of the States. Unfortunately, we try our darndest to find, in some weeks it's kind of hard to find positive or some positive stories and carrying on that, sorry about that folks, but a remarkable, this is amazing statistics here, and not in a good way. 90% of LGBTQ+ organizations around the world have lost funding since January of last year, 2025, according to a new report released last Thursday from the LGBTQ+ advocacy group Outright International. The report, entitled Breaking Point, The Urgent Need to Invest in Global LGBTIQ Movements, details the devastating effects of the Trump administration's cuts to U.S. foreign aid that once benefited LGBTQ+ organizations around the world. For its report, Outright International surveyed 229 organizations across 94 countries and included in-depth interviews. Hundreds of organizations dedicated to healthcare, rights advocacy, and emergency relief in countries hostile to the LGBTQ+ community described the real-world impacts they faced due to the funding cuts. If there is a moment in time that the international queer movement needs individuals' help, it is now, Alberto de Biluandi, one of the authors of the report, told the Bay Area Reporter. This is the moment for empathy and for action because the resources, infrastructure, and the people we are losing because of these funding cuts are not going to come back if we don't fight for them to be preserved. Of the 229 organizations that responded to Outright's survey, 203 reported funding cuts, the report reveals. Approximately 90% reported losing U.S. funding since January of 2025. 75% lost more than a quarter of their total budget, while 49% said they'd lost more than half. Of the organizations, 40% said they were at a severe or immediate risk of closure in the next year, and close to half have reduced or cut HIV prevention, care, or treatment programs. Countries where the queer community is least accepted were twice as likely to lose funding, the report found. Just 4% of organizations reported financial stability worldwide. Asked which funders had reduced, suspended, or withdrawn support, more than half of the responding groups pointed to a source tied to the United States government, including USAID, the President's Emergency Plan for AIDS Relief, which is known as PEPFAR, and the US Department of State, the report shows. No other funder came close, the report notes. That's very, very, you know, and of course the queer community itself is trying to pick up, you know, the slack by doing fundraisers and finding alternative sources. You know, we've heard, and we, of course, here at Queer FM have reported constantly throughout the year about funding cuts, and not only funding cuts, but sponsorship, you know, looking to change their DEI policy, right?
2: Yeah. Oh, where are those angel investors when you need them, right?
3: That's exactly.
2: Oh, come fly again and save us, people. We're the
3: we gotta support ourselves, right?
2: Right. True.
3: Yeah.
2: Well, in a little bit of a win here, Grindr settles a privacy lawsuit for $48.7 million. Grindr has settled a lawsuit over sharing users' HIV status, concluding a 2-year legal battle led by Austin Hayes on behalf of 12,000 users. The company acknowledged past privacy issues and has since updated its data practices. And wow, we've reported on Grindr in the past where it's shut
3: Grindr's
2: down.
3: Right.
2: But yeah, that sounds like a little bit of payout, but still, when people's privacy.
3: They make so much money.
2: Yeah. And people's privacy is, yeah, very, very crucial. Oh, dear. Sorry to hear about that. And well, it sounds like every user will get, if you had if your privacy was shared, you'll get about $2,000 is what the settlement amounts to.
3: Better than a kick in the pants, as my grandpa would say.
2: Oh,
3: right?
2: Yeah. A little bit.
3: And God knows they can afford it.
2: Right. True.
3: We'll end on a bit of a higher note for all those sapphic lovers out there, that because who doesn't, you know, well, not everyone, of course, obviously, but there is quite the lesbian lust after Gillian Anderson. And of course, Gillian being part of the LGBT community is not a revelation. As long ago as 2012, the X-Files star told Out magazine that she was once in relationships with other women and has spoken intermittently about feeling sexually fluid since then. But in a new interview with The Australian, Anderson seems to be landing on a label, and that label would be pansexuality. In the profile, writer Nikki Gemmel writes that Anderson tells me she's pan, as in pansexual, as in attracted to all genders, from the Greek derivation meaning all or every, adding that the actress said, in my younger years, I was in relationships with women. This would mark a step toward an identity term Anderson first publicly circled in 2024 during a conversation with The New Yorker about her book Want, an edited collection of anonymous letters from women about sexuality. Quote unquote, now at the age of 55, I am thinking, oh, am I pansexual? Am I bisexual? Anderson told the magazine, reflecting on her relationship to her sexuality over the course of her career. Pansexuality refers to attraction irrespective of gender, an identity many who use the term consider part of a broader bisexual umbrella, though some see it as meaningfully distinct from that label. In her interview with The Australian, released to promote her Want follow-up, More, Anderson got into some steamy specifics, saying that, quote-unquote, forearms and nice hands are her favorite parts of a man's body, while lips, buttocks, and the clavicle rank among her favorite things on a woman. So, there you go.
2: Ooh-wee.
3: She's busy touring because she's got a couple of things out. And it's got some sapphic love story. I can't remember the title because it's a big, long title for a movie that she's got coming out now. And I'm me bad on that one for not remembering it. That's it for our news. We're going to end on Gillian Anderson. That's it for our news this week, folks. We're going to take a quick break, but we've got lots more on the show to share with you. 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And we're going to be right back. So stick around. 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
2: 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And, of course, don't forget to check us out on the socials at Queer FM Van. We hope you're all enjoying the show so far. It is interview time. Always stoked to present to you all sorts of different things happening within our queer umbrella all over the world. And we're coming right back to home here in Vancouver, because there are people out there that may recall this particular show way back when. And so we have a great surprise for you, if indeed. So without further ado, Dave Rodden Short is a queer director who founded Habitat Productions and directed The Empress of Vancouver, Inside Out, BFI Flair, and the Golden Chief nominated Behind the Facade. Collectively, Dave, alongside producer Jack Fox, who we've had on the show before, have joined together to produce Gable Vision, a documentary that looks back on the groundbreaking Vancouver-based cable TV show of the same name, which was Canada's first gay and lesbian community cable television program that ran in Vancouver's West End from 1980 to 1986. And this documentary is currently in post-production and will be available in 2027 to view. And you can learn more on their Insta page at Gablevision. And we're really excited to have this next guest on to tell us all about a little bit of Vancouver's queer history. Thank you and welcome to the show, Dave Rodden Short.
3: Thank you. Thanks so much for having me.
4: Thank you again for joining us. Dave, please tell us what pulled you into this story, and how did you first encounter Gable Vision, and what made you feel it needed to be a feature documentary? Three questions in one, right off.
3: So the first time I discovered Gable Vision, I was working on my first feature film, The Empress of Vancouver. And for that film, which is a film about a similar period in the early 80s in Vancouver and about local drag trans icon Olive Howe, I came across archival footage from Gable Vision, and I was just kind of blown away that this show existed that long ago. 1980 seemed very early for a show of that kind. So I became very interested in who the people were who made it, what was their story, how did the show get made, what was it like to make a show like that back then, when people were afraid to show their faces. People would cover their faces with paper bags with the eyes cut out, just so they wouldn't be seen on camera. That gives you an idea of how difficult it was to be visible back then. So I just developed a personal interest, and the more I learned, the more I realized that this film has all the ingredients of a really great feature film. It's a really incredible story. And then it took a couple years to get the funding to make it happen.
2: And you know, it's absolutely like, can you tell us specifically where you came across the footage and the archival film?
3: Yeah, so the archive is held at Vivo Media Arts.
2: Okay.
3: Yeah, and so Marianne, which is one of the original producers of Gablevision, donated the entire collection of tapes that she saved to Vivo, and it's a comprehensive, like, so it has every single episode, and not only that, it includes raw footage, which is incredibly rare. So you get a sense of the behind the scenes activities, and just there's a behind the scenes raw footage with Tennessee Williams, for example, where you'll see a side of him that I don't think anyone's ever seen before. Mm-hmm. So it's just an incredibly rare archive.
2: And, you know, it's kudos to Marianne McKinnon for doing this, because, you know, so much queer media from that era was taped over or destroyed or, you know, or simply never recorded because it wasn't safe to be on camera, as you attest to. And, you know, to have so much of, and especially Vancouver's queer history, you know, a lot of it, because we have a similar person now in Mike Keeping, who has been, you know, the videographer for Pride, for the unofficial videographer of Pride for so many years. And mm-hmm. it's, you know, it is so vitally important to be able to, because yes, our queer history is important, but something that we, you know, are connected to. So, you know, a huge shout out to Mary Ann. And you must have just lost your mind when you fell into all of this amazing content.
3: Yeah, I mean, I watched all 80 episodes, so there's hours and hours of footage, and the takeaway for me is just how important it is that we tell our own stories. The whole concept behind Gablevision is that it was by and for gays and lesbians. At that time, it was just mm-hmm. gays and lesbians, and you know, what ended up happening is the AIDS crisis hit while the show was on air. Mm-hmm. So then it becomes this permanent record of how did we as a community respond to this crisis, instead of looking at it through the lens of mainstream media, which, you know, looks at us as kind of objects, or historically did. So it's just, yeah, it's just such an incredible way of looking back at that time.
2: You mentioned the AIDS forum there briefly, and it's March 12th, 1983, Vancouver AIDS forum captured on the tapes, you know, is possibly the first AIDS forum ever broadcast on television anywhere. What was it like encountering that footage, and what does it tell us that history books don't?
3: Yeah, I mean, I knew right away when I watched that forum that this was something very rare. One of the people at that forum was Gaetan, the patient zero, asking a question. Mm-hmm. And that showed up in another documentary, a great documentary called Patient Zero. And yeah, it's just so rare to capture the discussion that was happening at that time, which is, we don't know what this disease is. We don't know what it means. You could really sense the fear at that time, which is something, you know, hindsight's 2020. So we know what the disease is now. And, you know, now there's all sorts of treatments and prevention measures. But at that moment, people didn't know anything, and it was absolutely terrifying. So to have a forum like that and broadcast it on television, where people could hear from the leading expert scientists, someone in from New York, who's like an expert. So to have that as a resource and to feel supported by members of your community, it's just so powerful.
4: Wow, hearing about this footage, I really am curious. Has it been digitized? What does it look like when you were going through the footage?
3: Yeah, everything's been redigitized for this documentary. And of course, this is filmed on, you know, camera technology from 1980s.
2: Fisher Price, right?
3: Yeah. So basically, so of course, like the quality of the footage is not, you know, amazing or anything, but you can still hear everything they're saying and you can still see all their faces.

0: why did his story become the film's backbone?
1: Yeah, so first of all, thank you so much to Sarah Cutts for her generosity during the filming of this project. Mm-hmm. It was, for me, a condition of making the film was that it was basically her involvement, because she's the sister of Greg Cutts, and Greg Cutts is the person who created the show. So that's why his story is the backbone. But he grew up in Halifax, and he, like so many people, went west to find freedom. Vancouver was, you know, it's still a hard city to live in as a gay person at that time, but it was certainly better than, you know, a lot of the small towns that people came from and more conservative cities like Halifax at that time. So he came to Vancouver to change the world. He got involved in coming out radio. He got involved in activism. And then he, I think, realized that TV was potentially one of the most powerful mediums, in addition to radio, to make change. So he started Gablevision, called a meeting, and Marianne McEwen was one of the first people to get involved. She showed up at that first meeting, and she's the only one who had media experience. So they basically started it together along with a few other people. And I think one of the things that was so unique about it was that it was men and women working together too. That wasn't necessarily typical at that time. But Greg's story is a really incredible story. And like so many people from that period, it's a story of unfulfilled potential because their lives are cut short. So I think, you know, his story becomes a symbol for a much larger story of loss.
0: Have you folks that are making this, have you been approached by archivists, because I would even say archivists, in other countries or elsewhere within, you know, Canada? Because these videos, and there is so much content, these are historical gold for the 2S LGBTQIA community. I mean, you know, you mentioned Tennessee Williams. There is also an interview with, I'm sure, Marianne McKinnon, looking very uncomfortable in drag, you know, with Craig Russell, who was, you know, you'd never hear of anymore. I'm sure there are generations of folks in Canada that have no idea that, at his heyday, Craig Russell was one of the premier entertainers in drag and female impersonators of North America. There is just so much historical material that you have, you know, we have at our fingertips now with Gablevision, the original tape. So have you been approached by anyone?
1: We haven't been approached by anything, but we have been sharing clips on Instagram, mm-hmm. On our Gablevision account. And, you know, some of them have like hundreds of thousands of views, thousands of likes and comments, because I think people recognize just how significant it is. One of the posts that got the largest response was a clip from with Alan Hickox, who was it's the first broadcast interview with a person with AIDS in Canada, and it was on Gablevision. And he is sharing his story. He's coming out as someone with AIDS, which was a brave thing to do at that time, to try and help other people and break down stigma. So that when we shared that, instantly, you know, the AIDS Memorial reposted it, and there's just so many beautiful comments on there. And actually, one thing that's really moving about it is that there's so many young people who are thanking, you know, Alan's bravery. So there is, like, in the young, you know, with younger queer people, an awareness of the significance of what these people went through and what they did, mm-hmm. To make our lives better.
2: Thinking about Vancouver history as well, where was Gablevision filmed, and were there different locations? What did that look like when you were doing your research?

0: search?
1: Yeah, there. So Cable 10 had an office down in the West End, just off of Robson near Denman. And that's where they filmed some stuff, but it was mostly on location. So they'd go, you know, to different, you know, sites, interview people in their homes or at public events. And then eventually it got moved to the Rogers studio, which in Kitsilano, mm-hmm. which I don't think that's not there anymore, but,
2: no, it's not.
1: Yeah. So they filmed like, you know, all over the city. That's one of the things that's interesting too, because you can get a glimpse into, you know, the different bars and venues, at that time. And, you know, there's BJ's, and that's one that you'll see quite a bit on Cablevision.
2: That's probably because of Marianne.
1: I take it you know Marianne.
2: I was younger, a fairly well. This was I was the 80s to me is it was like a huge coming out time. It was everyone was always out. Everyone was mixed. That's why I'm not surprised this show was mixed. You went to, you know, a gay bar. There was men and women. That wasn't necessarily, you know. I mean, yes, there were, you know, say, like there was a bar that, like the Shaggy Horse, for instance, that was men only, and BJ's, which was predominantly women, of course. But for the most part, we were very mixed. You know, I think it was probably, you know, as we, if you want to look at the analogy, you know, all clinging together, you know, going out. But it was the first real euphoria of queerness publicly. But there's one thing about this show that you were just talking about that really struck me. It's incredible that people would go on air, as you mentioned, you know, some people have bags in their head, but there were people that were brave enough, because at that time it was just starting. By late 80s, there might have been more people prone to. But, and, you know, at the beginning of the 80s, the fact that people were willing to go and to show their face, to be openly queer, knowing that, you know, that this goes on forever if it's film and it could be shown anywhere. And then to be doubly exposed, for want of a better word, as being HIV positive and having AIDS and speaking to it, the bravery and courage is to be commended.
1: Yeah, I mean, one of the challenges with telling this story is to communicate to people who weren't there at that time just mm-hmm. how brave it was to put your face on television. You could lose your job. You could be kicked out of your home. It's incredibly risky, incredibly brave. And, you know, and there are...
2: Sorry, go ahead.
1: Well, it's just when the AIDS crisis did hit, people didn't want to be seen on TV anymore. So Cablevision changed its name to Pacific Wave, so gay wasn't in the title. And they made it more of a, quote, lifestyle show. Mm-hmm. And there were a lot of people who refused to be on the show anymore. And the show really shifts during that period. The government also got rid of our human rights protections at that time. So there was zero protection. So there was a period while the show was going on that it was really, really difficult to make the show. But in the end, they changed the name back to Cablevision. I think realizing that hiding ourselves is not the way out of the problem. Mm-hmm. And we can't let fear win. So in the end, they changed the name back and they continued being this valuable resource for people with AIDS, but also just providing some entertainment and levity and joy during a really difficult time.
2: Yeah. I just want to clarify something, because if there's anyone who knows me knows I am terrible with timelines. And yeah. My saying how liberating it was, you know, in the bar culture, etc., that was the 90s. I was going, it's not the 80s, Barb. It's not the 80s. I try my darndest to say, you know, going way back. But yeah, it was the 90s. So disregard that, my earlier comments about the 80s being a hotbed of liberation and et cetera.
1: Well, it was a while ago, so your excuse.
2: It was a while ago, yeah. The funny thing about this is that there's, I think, you know, youngins, for want of a better, youngins have really no concept. Like, it is so difficult to put yourself in a position of understanding people not wanting to be on television when we live in a world where we are saturated with everything from to social media, where everyone has something to say and wants to, you know, be famous for a minute, YouTube, you name it. So it's like, and it's really not that long ago, folks. It may seem like it, but we're not talking that long ago. And to be able to put themselves in that position, that your life was in danger. There was a reason a paper bag was on your head with little eye holes, you know?
1: Yeah.
2: It does seem so long ago. So how long is the documentary? I mean, you're in post-production, that may change, but roughly how long is the doc?
1: Well, we have a rough cut that's almost 2 hours, which is running a bit long. Mm-hmm. That's pretty standard with a rough cut. They're usually, you know, at least 1.5 times longer than the finished product.
2: Okay.
1: So the goal is 90 minutes, but it's going to be really
2: okay.
1: hard.
2: 90 minutes. Yeah.
1: It's going to be hard.
2: This is the reason why I asked how long it was going to be, because you have, you know, I mean, we're talking thousands of hours, right, of film.
1: Hundreds of hours,
2: Hundreds of hours, my bad. And then you have to, you know, narrow that down. So, you know, once you've got your idea of what you want to be the core of it, so that sort of colors what you pull from. But there's just so much stuff. I don't envy you the work that you and producer Jack have to do to try and get the final edit done.
1: Yeah, well, fortunately, I'm working with a great producer, Jack Fox, and our editor, Jason Schneider, is a total pro, and it is a challenge, but you know, the story is so important, so you have to make difficult choices so that the audience is able to access and remember the story of the show. It's, you know, it is challenging though.
2: I think it would be, once we start to discover things like this, and I have a feeling that once your documentary goes and, you know, hopefully, cross fingers, is successful and does the tour circuit, that it's going to start opening up people looking back and trying to find more and more of our history, because our history, I find, is you know, I've said this before in speaking to it, that it's so vital that we have these kind of tactile in-hand examples of, because a lot of our history is passed down generationally, right? Where it's one generation telling the next generation.
1: Exactly. I think you nailed it, because, you know, we grow up in households where, you know, by and large, our parents are straight. And unlike other communities, other cultures, other religions, where these things are passed down from your parents and your community, with queer people, the only way that we pass it down is usually later in life. It's an intergenerational exchange. And so these stories become really, really important, because it's not necessarily, you know, straight parents telling their kids the history, you know, queer history, even though it'd be great if they did. And I have a son, and I teach him all this stuff. He knows all about it, and he's 11. So, I mean, I wish that was something that we passed on, but, this is our duty as, you know, older queer people, is to preserve and record and share these stories, you know, because there's real 100%. Lessons there. Yeah, there's real lessons there. And, you know, one thing that is so impressive about Cablevision is these people got paid nothing. They had huge personal risk, like I said, losing their job, potentially their home. And they made, you know, a huge amount of sacrifice. And they also worked together, even though they came from different backgrounds. And it was men and women at that time. There was some tension. So, you know, it's about sacrifice. And I think there's like a real lesson there for all of us in terms of what is it going to take to get through this moment we're in right now, which is, it's a kind of scary moment, the backlash.
2: Yeah. Again, we're coming full circle here.
0: Right. And mentioning Jack Fox as well. Do you want to talk about where Jack is right now?
1: Yeah, so Jack is in Toronto at TIFF, and I'm actually just headed to the airport after this. We're going to go, and we have another project we're going to pitch about Robin Tyler, who's the first out.
2: Again, and, history.
1: Yeah, and we're also going to try and find potentially a distributor for Cablevision outside of Canada, or maybe the rest of Canada, because so far... it's in it, you'll be able to see it on TELUS and in association with Knowledge Network. So it's going to be on Knowledge Network and TELUS, but for people in the rest of Canada and in the US and Europe, we have to try and find a way to get it out there.
2: Well, we cross our fingers for you for that. We don't want to keep hold you back much longer. We could talk about this subject forever, especially, you know, queer history. You know, again, you're talking about Robin Tyler. We don't have a lot also because the, you know, the evolution where we got to the point where us as queer people could start to document our history was recent because there haven't been cameras. You know, customarily, following people around. So we have, you know, some, we have actually quite a bit of Sylvia Rivera, for instance, and not quite a bit, but by the example of all the other type of stuff we have more of her and some of Marsha Johnson and, you know, some of Sylvester. And you know, we're lucky to have the information on Harvey Milk. To be able to have that as well from a Canadian perspective is so, so vital. You know, I'd love to have some in-depth and great film footage of all the work that Ted North did way back when. This is just a goldmine. I would love to see, I meant to mention this earlier, I would love to see a channel that is dedicated just to the LGBTQIA to us LGBTQIA plus voices, you know, but you know, one can wish and hope that that will come down the line, and maybe because of what the work you're doing right now with Jack, we may see that one day. We wish you all the best success with finishing up the film. You know, keep it, I'd be like, keep it at 2 hours. That's just me. That's me being a greedy bitch. And it was lovely to revisit because, you know, I will be posting this photograph. Marianne McKinnon and I had the joy of meeting on numerous occasions and would call her a community friend because, you know, the lesbian community here in town is small, and but every single person in that picture I recognize. I might not remember the names, but I certainly remember them being around. And so thank you to all of them out in the universe that that managed to save such an important part and produced such an important part of our local queer history here. Thank you so much for coming on to the show, and we really, really appreciate all that you're doing to preserve our history, and especially with Robin Tyler too. So thank you, Dave, for joining us.
1: You're welcome. Thanks so much for having me on.
2: Give Jack a big kiss from us here on the show. I get a kick having known him back. I get a kick from, you know, remembering him when he was just Jack. And now Jack is at TIFF. I'm like, oh, I'm so proud, my little baby. Dave Rodden Short, keep your eyes and ears peeled, folks. 2027, it's going to be coming out on Knowledge Network and TELUS. That is the documentary on Cablevision called Gablevision. You can check them out on Insta now at Gablevision and go there because they have got all sorts of video that you can watch about our history. 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
3: 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And don't forget to tell all your friends, because we sort of cover absolutely everything everywhere. Yes, we have a focus on some stuff Canadian, and of course, specifically Vancouver, and we're just about to give you a little bit more of that, but we have all sorts of great info and guests and music from all over this beautiful queer world that we live in. And speaking of local, we're going to hit you up with some Van Bag listings right now. And if you have a 2SLGBTQIA+ event happening around Metro Van that you want to share with our listeners, drop us a line at queerfmreloaded@gmail.com. Double Indemnity with John and Jonah takes place at the Fox Cabaret, 2321 Main Street in Vancouver. And this is on Friday, September 18th at 8 p.m. It's an evening of queer musical comedy and entertainment featuring sparkling singer-songwriter John Coons and Broadway musician turned adult performer. There's a career switch, Jonah Wheeler. Expect creative mashups, original songs, and plenty of queer joy. The show promises to be hilarious, horny, and heartbreaking. And ticket pricing and details are available on the event booking page. Vancella 5 at the Birdhouse, 44 West 4th Avenue, Saturday, September 19th at 6 p.m. This is a festival-style nighttime drag spectacular where Vancouver's top drag artists give full production impersonations of popular musicians, reimagining iconic concert sets through a drag lens. And you can get your tickets at eventbrite.ca. And there'll also be exclusive artist merchandise, which you can browse and buy at the venue before the curtains rise. So come a little bit early to the show and support your local musicians. Five Nights at Freddy's, adults only drag parody at the Junction, 1138 Davie Street, on Sunday, September 20th at 8 p.m. This is presented by the East Side Sisters and is an unhinged, chaotic drag parody inspired by the famous horror video game franchise. It features inappropriate animatronic antics, jump scares, and a sexiest pizza eating contest. Tiered pricing is available, early bird presale and general door admission at eventbrite.ca. And folks, this is a strictly 19 years of age, adults only event where you can expect adult jokes, partial nudity, and performers moving directly through the audience. And this event is expected to sell out quickly. Drag Fight Club 2026 returns at the Hotel at the Waldorf, 89 East Hastings in Vancouver. And it is every Friday. So it's September 25th, October 2nd, October 9th, etc. at 8 p.m. This is a wildly popular community competition hosted by Phyllis Hull, featuring 12 unique drag kings, queens, and things facing off head-to-head in a creative performance battle. And you can get your tickets directly through the House Sound event page. This fast-paced event contains adult themes and is not suitable for children. Britney Spears Worship Party and Drag Show at Numbers Cabaret, 1042 Davie Street, Saturday, September 26th. A pop-heavy tribute night dedicated entirely to the legendary Britney Spears, spotlighted by high-energy performances from local drag artists. 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And Kaleidoscope Drag Bunch. Lots of drag stuff going on this week. Moxie's West Georgia Restaurant, 180 West Georgia, Sunday, September 27th at 12 p.m. A vibrant daytime social event combining classic brunch dining with a mixed variety of drag, burlesque, and fine live variety arts. Rollout Read Out Loud Love Poetry Night at Funk Coffee Bar, 1025 Dunsmuir Street in Vancouver, taking place Saturday, September 19th at 12 p.m. This is an intimate monthly open mic poetry and spoken word night set in a highly inclusive, queer welcoming environment. The session starts with a gentle, relaxing writing warm-up before opening up the floor to participants. And this is a free community event coordinated via BC Culture Days. Adults and attendees are welcome to share original pieces or read about favorite works by other authors. Queer Picks Amours, Ciego screening at the International Village Mall, 88 West Pender, better known, of course, as Tinseltown, Saturday, September 19th at 4:30 p.m. This is a special collaborative screening presented by the Vancouver Latin American Film Festival and the Vancouver Queer Film Festival. And this curated selection of queer Latin American short films explores deep themes of desire, discovery, and devotion. Tickets are offered on a sliding scale from $12 to $17, and you can check scheduling details via VLAFF on Facebook. And don't forget, a mandatory $3 membership is required for all attendees aging 18 and older, and so this will be incorporated into your ticket price. A pleasant board game evening at The Pleasant, 2434 Main Street in Vancouver, Wednesday, September 23rd at 5:30 p.m. This is a casual social mixer specifically designed for queer gamers to hang out and play board games in the venue's back room. It has free admission, and attendees are asked to support the local restaurant by purchasing food and beverages during the night, and you can bring your own tabletop games or jump into groups playing new ones. Friendly community volunteers wearing purple lanyards will be on standby to welcome solo newcomers and help them find a gaming group. And the venue is fully wheelchair accessible. And that's it for the Van Bag listings, which means that's it for our show this week. And we want to wish a huge thank you to our guests for joining us. And of course, we want to say a huge thank you to all of you for tuning in. Don't forget, you can catch us every Tuesday and a repeat episode on Fridays at the same time, both at 8 to 10 a.m. Pacific, 11 to 1 p.m. Eastern. And all you have to do is go to www.citr.ca and click on the Listen Now button. 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

Amit Sepkhwiwil, Come Toward the Fire Festival, returns for its fifth year this September 18th to 20th. 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Francis Baptiste.

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your back has shown my fingers endless rows. 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
1: Is this for real? Kings, queens, brothers, sisters, Moors, Israelites, African Americans, blacks. Coons, coon streets, Uncle Tom, Oreos, biracial, black Africans, Blasians, Mayates, Boyanis, etc., etc.
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Five-dimensional chess games to maintain, keeping the little brains in check, like here's a foot on the neck for everyone. Is there a master or none in the place who can make us face facts with no tact? Statuettes with open arms to help embrace the blowback and twist back into a gauntlet tucked inside a labyrinth. Is calculated madness mutating into the average tactic, meant to drag you down to a pre-existing and everlasting absence of a base humanity with fiends for toxic interaction. Chase the dragon unattended. For those offended, the focus will get more intensive than any resentment you were gifted or happened to witness, courtesy of the wicked, the often self-appointed misrepresented that emanate the insipid. Have you ever seen an aggressive victim in their natural ecosystem fall in line to personify the common symptoms? Misery pulling the company in like tractor beams to try and build regimes that go to great extremes instead of dreams.

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Like a taste of victory for the victims of the vindictive who have been depicted as some paradoxes facing from existence.

0: Spray my faucet corn, my blister horn flung into the day. 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
0: The
1: Canada.
0: Room, my ray, my osteo floor, my glistened shorn mug flay.

0: Word Vancouver, Western Canada's largest free literary festival, returns September 10th to 26th, 2026, at UBC Robson Square in downtown Vancouver, with the theme Finding Joy in Darkness. This year, guest Indigenous curator playwright Frances Konkin and guest 2S LGBTQIA+ curator playwright Nicola Harwood are collaborating to bring together a select group of BC writers that span generations, Indigenous, and LGBTQS+ experiences while remaining rooted in humor and exploration of the human experience. 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

Shalom Aleichem, Alamin. Peace be upon you all. Released in commemoration of Nakba Day, I am humbled to share the debut album from Exiliyahu, titled Why Have You Stolen the Blue and White Colors from Our Honest Sky? It is a compilation of songs, each written and recorded in one day, with lyrics drawn primarily from the Yiddish anti-Zionist and anti-imperialist poets of the late 19th century. All proceeds from the album will go directly to my friends from Gaza, fundraising to evacuate their families. 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That's E-X-I-L-I-A-H-U. Thank you for listening. Und befreit Palästina, oimein.

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11: Trap that drunk window smoker, tied and drooling, flapped and stunk, pillow stroked my hand, pooling must be peas, strapped or hung that fellow, broke my grand stool, dust he seized, stung or wallowed, hope or glands, ruled my lust, seized stopping wrist or heaving clots and list, nor seizing crap that bunk indoor broken ride and fooling. 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

0: Good afternoon. Welcome to the Blue Hour. I am Farah Guerrero. Before we begin, I would like to acknowledge that we are broadcasting from the traditional, ancestral, and unceded territory of the Musqueam people. My guest today is Dr. Lee Van Handel, Associate Professor of Music Theory at UBC School of Music. Her research brings together music theory, music cognition, rhythm and meter, the relationship between language and music, and the ways we teach and learn music. At the center of much of her work is a fascinating question. How do we hear, understand, and process music, and how does experience shape what we hear? Her recent research looks at something we experience almost instinctively when we listen to music, what makes a rhythm sound complex. She has been studying how tempo, density, syncopation, and variability interact, and how musical experience and native language may influence the way we perceive those elements. Lee is also the editor of the Routledge Companion to Music Theory Pedagogy, which received the Society for Music Theory's Outstanding Multi-Author Publication Award in 2022. It's a great privilege to have Lee here today, so welcome to the Blue Hour.
1: Thank you so much for having me.
0: Yeah, I was saying to you that I would like to talk a little bit about your journey to being someone that has dedicated your life in a very large way to music theory. Just like many of the young students walking around this campus right now, you had started off in a different program and then somehow you were pulled back into that musical world because, as I've learned as a high school student, you were very active, an active musician, and you've always loved music. And so you were pulled pretty quickly back to studying music.
1: Yeah, that's true. So in high school, I did a lot of music, and I also did a lot of science. And when I started my undergraduate degree at Ohio State University, I actually started in a genetic engineering program. And I loved it, but I realized very quickly in my first year of the program that I missed music a lot, and I missed making music, and I missed learning about music. And I started getting more involved in music at Ohio State and realized, wait, no, that's actually where I want to be. And so I switched my major into music education, actually, and music performance. And then in the third year of that program, I had an advisor who said to me, like, your name came up in a music theory faculty meeting as someone who seems to be really good at this. You know, have you thought about doing this? And, you know, I cringe a little when I think about this. But my response was, OK, but what would I do with that? And that faculty member just sort of looked at me and was like, well, that's the degree I have. That's what I, you know. Like, and I was like, wait, I could teach music theory? Like, that sounds really cool. That person has been a mentor to me my entire life. So we laugh about this all the time. Yeah, so essentially somebody just recognized that interest in me and encouraged it. And the same thing happened. I've been very, very lucky with the people that I've worked with in my life. The same thing happened when I went on for my master's degree in music theory. There was a faculty member there who I was talking to, and he said to me, are you aware that everything you're interested in is like music cognition? And I was like, what's that? And he's like, okay, it's this field that is different than but definitely related to music theory, and I think you would enjoy exploring how they interact. And I started learning more about music cognition and just realized at that moment that, like, the Venn diagram of my interests did have a center, and that's where these disciplines were. And just realized this encompassed everything I was interested in my life. And so here I am.
0: here you are. And you are someone that is in some interesting way, even if it was just a short time in sciences in your initial study at the undergraduate level, you connect music and science.
1: Yeah.
0: You are a big believer in the interdisciplinary, the cross sections, the ways in which we can understand music through different lenses. So whether it's psychology, cognition, as you say, but then also language, experimentation, perception, and, you know, even STEM is something that we're going to talk about as well. So one thing that strikes me is you're very passionate about music theory, but someone did notice that early on. You were good at it. I think if I'm not mistaken, they just noticed that you really like taking music theory classes. And so hence, you now like to teach it as well. So I also want to know a little bit about you. I've had quite a few faculty, so many of your colleagues from the School of Music, wonderful colleagues, I have to say. Wonderful school, beautiful school. For anyone who's familiar with the UBC campus, I encourage everyone to just go to the building. It's gorgeous. And see where these people are spending their days. Your offices are there, I imagine. And, you know, what I want to know, because so many of you are also musicians. So can you tell me a little bit about your musical background from that early age, as you remember, what got you into music, why you returned back to it in university, and then also I've learned, you know, you did play in a band, and, and I know a little bit about your musical tastes, so I would love to hear all of that.
1: Oh boy. So I was adopted actually as a baby, and so my parents didn't know what I was gonna want to do. So you know, they gave me every resource they possibly could, and from a very early age, the things I was interested in doing was making noise, and so you know, I would sit on the kitchen floor and bang pots and pans together, and my mom was not happy about that, but. You know, I was maybe 4 years old and I found a guitar in my dad's closet. And I used to go and sit in my dad's closet and play this full-size guitar as a four-year-old girl. And I mean, I wasn't good. I wasn't doing anything that would be recognizable as music, but man, I was having a great time. And so somehow my parents found someone who was willing to give like a 4 or 5 year old girl guitar lessons. And so I started on guitar super early. And then, you know, in public education, I started playing flute when I was in fifth grade. I switched to bassoon when I was in seventh grade. And then played bassoon throughout high school and college, but kept playing flute, played piccolo in high school marching band because that's normal. Through college, played bassoon also. I don't perform that much anymore. Bassoon is a cruel mistress and takes a lot of like time to keep your chops up. And plus, you have to make your own reeds and you have to do all this stuff. So there's a lot of time involved in there. I have gotten pulled into some ensembles as a ringer, like particularly on contrabassoon, because that you can sort of pick up and play and you can't really hear it. You only feel it. So nobody cares if you're terrible at it. That's not true. I shouldn't say that. Nobody cares if I'm terrible at it. But so I still play a little bit. I play piano also. I learned to play a lot. Well, I did an undergrad in music education, so I learned to play every instrument. The joke is, you know, you learn to play them better than a fifth grader. but I played a baritone horn, brass instrument, in college marching band. I did drum corps for a couple summers, and I actually still play in a British-style brass band here in Vancouver called the Little Mountain Brass Band. And British style brass bands have a very specific instrumentation to maintain a specific type of sound. Baritone is one of the instruments that's in there. And so I play in that ensemble, which is super fun. Somewhere along the line, I started playing bass guitar because I wanted to be a punk rock babe. You know, so that's just, yeah, had a, before we moved to Vancouver, we had a band with some friends of ours, and we weren't, again, we weren't any good, but it was a lot of fun, and that's what counts. You know, we had a great time playing, and we would occasionally play gigs for friends and make sure that they had a lot to drink so that we sounded okay. It was fine. But yeah, so very sort of varied musical experiences. And I think you asked about my musical tastes. Everyone thinks, you know, oh, you're a music professor. You must listen to, you know, Brahms all day long. And, oh, man, I don't. I mean, I love classical music. I love all types of music, honestly. But my problem is that if I'm listening to something that feels like it's something I should be teaching, my brain starts analyzing it, and it's not relaxing, and it's not soothing. And my brain is just like going, oh, I could use this in this class, and I could do this, and I could do this. So what I have to do is I have to listen to like pop music or punk music. And even then, sometimes I'm like, wait, this song doesn't have a chorus. This is a great example of this. And my husband's just going, oh, my God, just listen to the music, please. I'm like, I am, but I'm also taking notes. So I kind of joke that I have the worst taste in music. It's not what people would expect, I think, from a music professor. But it's what years of studying music has done to me, I guess.
0: Well, you know, it is all connected. It's poster day, and this goes back to when I was a kid at UBC because I grew up on this campus. So I've known poster day or poster week for years and years. Now we're talking decades. And it was really nice to see some bands that I like, and one of them is Tool. Mm-hmm. And what I've learned, because I do like classical music, I do go to the opera, but I find that Tool, being the sort of progressive rock that they are, there's some connections. There's this moment of like, wow, it's similar. And so I think there is maybe that part of you that you are already quite interdisciplinary in your mind. Maybe you can, you know, bridge out in all kinds of music. And that's lovely too for your students, because I'm sure your students are coming with all different tastes.
1: And musical backgrounds and experiences.
0: Exactly.
1: And yeah, so it's, you know, I learn a lot about music from my students. You know, sometimes I'll ask students to bring in examples of things that they're listening to. Mm-hmm. And as a class, if we have the time, we can find, like, let's just listen to the song and talk about what hits us about this. And I love that because especially with the sort of multicultural student population here at UBC, I'm learning things about K-pop and J-pop and, you know, Chinese popular music and just music from all over the world that I don't normally know where to look for. Yeah. And it's absolutely fantastic. Yeah.
0: And maybe that's a bridge to this next part of you that I mentioned earlier before we came on air that really interests me. The idea that language is connected to music. Mm-hmm. And you had an interest in this, as you said, from your dissertation. But why don't you bring us into that and first set it up for us? So what first intrigued you at trying to understand that connection?
1: Yeah. Oh, man. I feel like this brings up a point where, like, there's an alternate version of me somewhere that's a linguist. Mm-hmm. Because I've always been really interested in language. And, you know, like I said, with the Venn diagrams, you know, it's language, it's psychology, it's science, it's all of these things. I always wanted to take an intro to linguistics class when I was an undergraduate. But the problem was it met at the exact same time as an ensemble that I was required to be in to maintain my scholarship. So I never got to take that class. So there's an alternate universe version of me that did get to take that class and is now a linguist somewhere, because I find that stuff absolutely fascinating. And I probably could have veered off in that direction if the prompt had been there at the time. But so when I was in grad school, I was fortunate enough to be able to do interdisciplinary coursework. And so I was taking classes in like art history and English literature and in linguistics. And I started taking a couple of series of classes in linguistics that just lit something inside me. And we were learning about like measuring rhythmic patterns and melodic patterns in speech, and about how different languages have different rhythmic patterns, and different languages have, well, obviously tonal languages rely on pitch in a very specific way, but even different languages or different dialects or accents of languages use pitch patterns in different ways also when they speak. So I had actually already had my dissertation proposal accepted on a completely different topic. Wow. And I was in this linguistics class, and just one of those moments where everything becomes completely clear and the heavens open up and you go, I need to do this. I need to answer this question. And I went from that class to my advisor and I was like, okay, so hear me out. And I like pitched this. I want to change my dissertation topic. And his first response was, no, absolutely not. And then he thought about it for a second. And he's like, but tell me what you're thinking. So, so I explained it to him. And essentially what I wanted to do was I wanted to look at French art song from the 19th century and German art song from the 19th century. So this was a period of time where art songs were being written to poetry. So obviously there's a music language connection there, an explicit one. But some French composers and some German composers were very, very attuned to the ways those different languages sounded. And they wanted to compose in such a way that it reflected the way these languages sounded. And so I wanted to do a study where I created a large database of rhythmic information for these songs and looked for patterns, rhythmic patterns, and whether or not these reflected the rhythmic patterns that we expected to see from French and German. French and German are languages that have two very different rhythmic patterns sort of baked into them. German is what's known as a stress-timed language, and a stress-timed language is one where there's usually a regular alternation of stresses. English is a stress-time language, and if you even think about what I just said, a regular alternation of stresses, a regular alternation of stresses, right? So it's not exact, but we tend to have a sort of rhythmic pattern that gets set up when we speak of stressed syllables, and other things get compressed or expanded to accommodate for those regular stresses. French, on the other hand, is what's called a syllable-timed language, and syllables tend to be approximately the same length. You don't get that same expansion or contraction in French. So I thought that these two things, these two case studies, would be a great way of testing this idea that the language that you're familiar with, that you're composing in or to, affects the way you write. And so I pitched this to my advisor, and I remember he kind of sat back and he was like, okay.
0: Well, I would take that on after what you just delivered on air. I would say yes.
1: And so that was my dissertation. And the hilarious thing is I designed this whole study and I ran all these like statistics on it. And initially it came back, no, there's no difference between French and German. And I remember I called my advisor literally crying because I was like, oh, my God, it didn't work. What do I do? And he was like, no, this is way better because you expected that result, which means that if you had gotten that result, you would have gone, cool, done. He's like, Now you have to ask more questions. Now you get to figure out, why didn't I get the result that I expected? And so then I had to sort of dig into the data that I had and look at like individual composers and individual compositional style and practice, and found some very, very interesting things that way that made the dissertation way more like meaningful than if I had just gone, French and German are different, done. So, you know, it's funny. I frequently say, like, I've made a career out of being wrong. But that is what kind of happens. Like, I start doing something and I go, I think this is going to happen. And then something else happens and I go, why did that happen? And then I get to start exploring why the thing I didn't expect happened.
0: It sounds to me, Lee, that you have a scientific brain. am I right?
1: Yes.
0: Yeah. I mean, kind of like the, you know, scientist that you started off just saying.
1: Yeah, I know.
0: I think you're using it. That brain. And that's really what scientists do. I mean, they don't always want what they're looking for, right? They want to keep pushing and pushing.
1: Yeah.
0: And even when they get the final answer, they want more answers. So that's amazing. But then there's also this connection with native language. Like, that's a very interesting angle, how a person's native language affects how they could perceive complexity in these rhythmic patterns.
1: So we're doing all these studies on rhythmic complexity, and one of the questions that we ask people who participate in our studies is, what is your native language? And so one of the things that we're finding is, again, you know, there's these different types of rhythmic profiles in languages. And we're finding evidence that some languages, like your native language, the language you speak most often, may influence how you are perceiving certain types

0: as the language, as the rhythmic profile of that language, they actually have a little bit of an easier time processing that rhythmic pattern with a lot of variability because they hear it all the time when they're speaking. Whereas someone whose primary linguistic profile is a syllable-timed language, or Japanese is what's called a mora-timed language, but it's a similar idea, they may have a little bit of a harder time processing rhythmic patterns that have more variability in them just because it's not a rhythmic profile that they hear all the time as auditory input. So it's mixed. The results are mixed. One problem that we have with the results that we've gotten from the studies at UBC is that for our, even people who are native speakers of a syllable-timed language like French or Chinese coming in here, they're speaking English all the time. They're hearing English all the time. So that can be a confound with processing because if they're, you know, if they're hearing a language with a lot of variability surrounding them constantly, they get more used to it. Mm-hmm. So there's, we've thrown around ideas about like, what if we go to China and we find Chinese speakers who don't have constant communication with English or constant contact with spoken English and study how they perceive these things. There's so many, you know, challenges with trying to set up a study like that, but it's something that my lab is thrown around a bit.
1: So someone who's a polyglot who speaks multiple languages, just by that idea, would they perhaps be able to distinguish between more of these rhythmic patterns? Potentially.
0: They would have more experience with hearing auditory input that reflects these types of patterns, essentially. So it might be less challenging for them to process these patterns, which means they might say, you know, oh, okay, on a scale of 1 to 6, where 6 is most complex, maybe I'm going to rate this rhythmic pattern as a 4, as opposed to someone who didn't have that experience who might rate it as like a 5 or a 6, right? So it, they might just sort of attenuate their ratings a little bit.
1: And what do you hope to, you mentioned, you know, doing, taking your lab maybe outside to other places where you could experiment more, but what do you really hope to gain from this, you know, earlier investigation from your dissertation to now, where mm-hmm. you are now, and what type of questions are you curious about?
0: I mean, I've always just wanted to know, like, what's happening in my head, mm-hmm. right? I think that's that's kind of the biggest question, is just, like, why do I hear something one way and somebody else hears something another way? Mm-hmm. And what are the factors that affect how that happens? But also, like, you know, when you're learning music theory, unfortunately, a lot of times it gets taught to you as just like a series of rules. You have to do this. You can't do this. You can't do this. You can't do this. And that makes music feel very proscriptive, like there's a right way of music, right? And that's, I find that really unfortunate because that's not what music theory is. Music theory is descriptive. It's looking at music and going, hey, we've noticed that this thing happens over and over and over again. Why might that happen over and over again? Like, what does that say to us when we're listening to it? Like, what does this rhythmic pattern, you know, why would we want a complex rhythmic pattern in this situation but not in this mm-hmm. situation? So I just really want to understand, like, how it's put together. Mm-hmm. When people ask me what music theory is, I always say it's how music works, why it works the way it does, and why composers wrote the way they did. And that's sort of my layperson description of what music theory is. And then music cognition, I say it's like how we're processing and understanding music and what's happening in our brain and how is that affecting us. And, you know, big picture, that could be like physiologically, is it raising our heart rate? Is it giving us chills? Or it could be emotionally, like, does this music uplift us?

0: us, give us energy. You know, the one of the big paradoxes is, like, why do we like to listen to music that makes us sad? Mm. Right? So, you know, why is that a pleasurable experience to make ourselves sad? And essentially, you know, it's because it's, well, it's a controlled environment where we're able to express and feel those emotions. But, you know, it's like, so we can have emotional reactions, we can have physiological reactions, we can have like health and wellness implications. Music therapy is a discipline that's very closely connected to music cognition. Basically, music therapy takes cognition research and uses it in clinical settings to help people, mm-hmm. you know, whether that's physically, you know, stroke victims or, you know, learning to walk again or learning to speak again, or mental health issues, depression, Parkinson's, degenerative diseases. There's a lot of work here on campus even mm-hmm. with using music as an intervention for helping Parkinson's patients with things like apathy or, you know, lack of interest in engaging in daily life. If music can help them with that, mm-hmm. then it's serving a incredibly meaningful purpose. I just like answering questions about how and why, I think. And that's kind of where my thing is.
1: I just loved what you said about why do we want to choose to love to listen to music that makes us sad. And it's not necessarily because we're sad. We may be choosing to listen to sad music on a perfectly sunny day
0: exactly.
1: and a perfectly wonderful moment in our life. And in fact, just last night I was, you know, singing along with my son who was playing the guitar, and he was telling me about the story behind one of Eric Clapton's songs, and it's very sad when you know the meaning and you've heard it and you've never even connected the dots.
0: Mm-hmm.
1: But there we were singing it together, and I'm
0: going to guess it was Tears in Heaven.
1: Yeah.
0: Yeah.
1: And, you know, you realize that's a very tragic song.
0: Yeah.
1: And yet we listen to it with happiness.
0: Mm-hmm.
1: I think it is one of the great ironies of life.
0: Yeah.
1: Right. And I can think of so many. And so that's deep. That's philosophical. That's a whole other discipline.
0: Yeah.
1: But you are, you know, what you mentioned just in this last part, you said this neuroscience, you know, neuroscientists have been using music for a long time.
0: Mm-hmm.
1: We scan brains, you know, with an MRI scan to try to understand how people perceive music. And so there is always a very backed scientific research that goes with how music can help, as you say, mm-hmm. certain illnesses and that kind of thing. But yet, maybe the School of Music might be underfunded in this regard, right?
0: Mm-hmm.
1: And so it's just kind of another paradox, because you have a very strong, you know, scientific side of that's very complex, that they're trying to use music to help people. But at the same time, music theorists like yourself may be underfunded in this regard. And so you're working at, if I'm not mistaken, you're working at trying to bridge that gap. And you do say something which was kind of funny, that you steal from some of that research that has been funded in order to kind of better, you know, have better pedagogical approaches
0: mm-hmm.
1: or certainly help you understand music in this cognitive sense.
0: Yeah, yeah. So this is sort of a different area of interest for me. You know, I love teaching music theory, and it's a very complex system that we're trying to teach people, and it's something that they need to understand very, very quickly and easily, and to have this information readily available at all times. I started realizing that there were a lot of parallels with mathematics. Mm-hmm. So, you know, as as children, when we're learning things like basic addition, you know, if we're trying to do 4 plus 3, we usually start off by like counting on our fingers and going, okay, so let's see, you know, that's 1, 2, 3, 4. And then on the other hand, maybe we'll go 1, 2, 3. And then we have to still count them all together and figure out, oh, that's 7. And then at some point, we sort of move on from that strategy into like maybe going, okay, I've got 4. And if I add 3 more, so 4, 5, 6, 7, all right, that's going to be 7. Mm-hmm. And then eventually we just know it, right? Eventually we just know that 4 plus 3 is 7. And it's the same kind of idea. Like we have to develop the skills of just knowing a bunch of things in music theory. So I got really curious about like how do math teachers navigate through those steps, those educational steps and strategies. And I did a lot of research in mathematics pedagogy because mathematics is a STEM discipline and the teaching of mathematics at all levels, you know, small children, early education, all the way through college, has been very well researched and is very well funded in terms of pedagogical research. So I just thought, I'm going to steal this from them. And, you know, so looked at a whole bunch of this pedagogical research and tried to figure out how do we apply this to what we're doing as musicians? Where do we have similar processes or schemas that we need to understand? And there was an article that I wrote in, I think it was 2011, 2012, something like that, about what music theory pedagogy can learn from mathematics pedagogy. Yes, thank you. and that was sort of one of the first attempts to really sort of bridge pedagogical literature from STEM disciplines and bring it into music theory. But even that is bringing in cognition because it's talking about literature of cognition in the scholarship of teaching and learning. And basically, how do we learn this material? How do we make these connections with this material? So again, the Venn diagram for me just overlaps over and over and over again. And I keep finding like little niche questions that happen within the different overlaps that I get to study.
1: Yeah. And you also had discovered that a lot of students who, so in the case of, you know, in the US where there are these entrance exams like the SATs, ACTs, right? Students that did really well in math could potentially do well in musical theory. So mm-hmm. that was an interesting side for you because the mathematical brain seemed to help when it came to musical theory. And I know this firsthand. I'll bring my other son in, who's now in his third year of engineering, who's actually quite obsessed between music and math. And sometimes will send mm-hmm. me something in relation to that. Mm-hmm. And that doesn't surprise me after I was looking at this article that you just mentioned that I have in my hands, because it does seem that there is a beautiful intersection.
0: Yeah, it's, I mean, obviously, music has structure and systems and organization, and mathematics has structure and systems and organization. And, you know, it's not like a one-to-one correspondence. You can't make that direct correspondence, but a lot of things are similar, and especially at early levels of learning the systems that underlie music theory. Mm-hmm. Those systems sort of interconnect in a way that's very similar to a lot of basic mathematical processes. And so a lot of times people will take a music theory course and you'll hear them say like, God, it's really like just systematic and it feels more like math than music sometimes. And that's kind of true, unfortunately, just because there are these systems that you have to learn and develop the processes and the schemas in order to move on and do other stuff. But that's true in mathematics as well. You know, you have to learn the 4 plus 3 is 7 kind of stuff before you can start talking about calculus, mm-hmm. you know. And so it's so the processes are similar. And yeah, there was evidence that the best predictor for how someone was going to do in a music theory class at the university level was how well they did on the math portion of the SAT. And it's a reflection of, do you have that sort of systematic thought process in, like, do you know how to go through that kind of systematic thought process and create the connections between things? It doesn't mean that it can't be learned if you're, you know, students will come in and like say, well, but I'm not good at math, so I'm not going to be good at this. And it's like, okay. They're related. They're not the same.
1: Yeah.
0: You know, you can be good at this. There are ways of becoming good at this. You don't have to be good at math. But it, you know, I think it's a little bit daunting for some people sometimes in a early music theory class when it's kind of more about systems and processes and less about the music. And actually, that's, I've veered towards like, let's talk more about the music and let the systems and processes come with that. But I feel like I had to do that research in order to get to a point where I realized I now know the best ways to incorporate the systems and processes into the let's actually talk about music and get to the point where we're doing both. We're learning the processes and we're talking about music in an analytical and interesting way.
1: But they are different, and the systems, if I just had in my hand notes here that I might, I don't know where I'd got that from, but something that you'd said something about ill-formed system.
0: Yes.
1: Is that what it's actually called?
0: Yes.
1: Okay.
0: Yeah.
1: Can you explain that?
0: That's the term for the system. So a well-formed system is one that is completely internally consistent. So, you know, there is no situation in which you will add 4 + 3 and get anything other than 7. Mm-hmm. Music is not well formed. So it is what is called an ill-formed system. And so everything is dependent on the context surrounding it. So that is one major difference between the two, where you have to, in music, you know, 90% of the time you might see something spelled in a chord in one particular way, but sometimes you won't. And so then you have to think and go, what is happening around this that made this the right choice for the way to do whatever this thing is? Mm-hmm. So yeah, it's an ill-formed system, which I laughed so hard when I learned that term, because I was like, yes, it is. Music is definitely an ill-formed system. All it means is that it's not completely internally consistent, and sometimes different things will result from the same action. So... yeah.
1: And then when you start adding things like polymeter and polyrhythm.
0: It's, yeah.
1: Right?
0: Yeah.
1: It's offbeat, you know, sort of idea.
0: Syncopations. Yeah.
1: Syncopation.
0: Exactly.
1: That's
0: exactly
1: the word. Can you, I did mention that at the intro. Can you define syncopation for those of you out there who've never heard that word?
0: Yeah, sure. So syncopation is, when you have like a rhythmic pattern, syncopation is a measurement of how many events fall essentially in places you're not expecting them. So if you have a rhythmic pattern, a very simple rhythmic pattern that just is going ta, ta, ta, ta, then those are falling on beats and we start developing an expectation for how it's going to continue. But if we get, I don't have two mouths, so I'm not going to be able to do this very well. But if we have established some kind of a regular metric pattern, and then start getting events that happen in places we're not expecting them, then that's syncopation. Mm-hmm. So if we have a regular rhythmic pattern. If I clap, will people hear it?
1: Yeah.
0: So if we have a regular rhythmic pattern that's kind of going like that, but I start going ta, ta, ta, ta, and I start saying events on offbeats, basically, then those are syncopated. They're happening at times where we haven't developed the expectation that something will happen because there's a beat there,
1: yeah,
0: or a pulse there.
1: Yeah, it reminds me of a flamenco class.
0: Yeah, sure. Yeah, flamenco, it uses rhythms that are very, very syncopated. Yeah.
1: Yeah.
0: Yeah.
1: Now, I want to talk a little bit about something that's also dear to you, and it's this idea that when, you know, professor like yourself starts teaching a musical theory class, in some ways you have to shed the idea that you are an expert and you can't expect that what you say is going to be understood by everyone. And it doesn't mean you're going back to ABCs. However, you still have to use, and this is what you are interested, this is the pedagogical side, I think. You're interested in how people can learn something that an expert just sort of automatically understands, and how that part can be communicating. And it sounds simple, but it's actually not.
0: It's not, yeah. So there's a phenomenon called the curse of expertise. Mm-hmm. And the curse of expertise is essentially that when you are an expert at something, you take a whole bunch of steps for granted to get to an answer. And what happens is, if you are teaching music theory, you are an expert, essentially, in music theory, probably, and you can completely forget how many steps it takes for someone just learning this material to go through in order to get to that end result, because it's something that is so natural and intuitive to you that you've forgotten that it's not that way for everybody. So I got really interested in that idea for a while, and I've been making my colleagues all around North America do this horrible experiment where they have to spell chords and do things in music, but using letter names other than A, B, C, D, E, F, G. I make them do it starting on H, and and it's absolutely, I mean, for me, it's hilarious, but like watching people's brains just melt down, because all we're changing is the name that we're calling things. And I'm, you know, and people's brains just shut off and they go, oh my God, I don't know how to do this. And they like freak out about it. But it's a very vivid demonstration of, look, if you're working with students who are just learning this material, you had to go through all of these steps and it took you forever to come up with this answer. And then 30 seconds after you came up with the answer, you forgot it. That is what your students are going through. And I've done this in like workshops and talks for the last like 10 years or so. And basically every time, like my colleagues that I teach with, you know, at institutions across North America will come up to me and be like, I'd forgotten how hard it can be for someone, you know, and basically like, you know, thank you for reminding me that I shouldn't be frustrated with the students when they're struggling with this, because I have to remember that they're going through these steps, and I have to think about how can I help them move through these steps. So that's you know, some of my research has been sort of focused on, again, how do we help students develop strategies and practice strategies to be able to get closer to that mastery or that expertise. I think a lot of professors forget sometimes. You know, or you'll write a test question and you'll go, oh, they'll be able to answer this in 3 minutes. And it's like, well, maybe you can answer it in 3 minutes, but it's going to take them 15, because you can do the steps a lot faster than they can. You know, and so I think that people forget that when they're dealing with students, and especially if you're dealing with students who are sort of learning fundamentals, foundational skills. It's going to take them more time to develop those skills, and you have to allow for that.
1: And it might be a good segue to quickly talk about the Routledge Companion to Music Theory Pedagogy, because that was a real sort of baby of yours. You really wanted something like this to be available, and it's not your usual book, and I want you to explain why and what you've seen since its publication in terms of the what you had hoped for and what, you know, what has come through that. And then before we run out of time, because we're getting close, I don't want to forget, what is it? Write to Dr. Van?
0: Oh, ask Dr. Van.
1: Ask Dr. Van. So, yeah. So, okay. Can you?
0: Yeah.
1: Let's not forget that.
0: Of course.
1: And then, you know, we'll part ways.
0: So the Routledge Companion to Music Theory Pedagogy, basically, I put a call out to my colleagues and said, send me the lesson plan that you look forward to teaching every year, like the one that you love teaching, the one that works, the ones that students remember, they respond to, like send me those lesson plans, because I wanted to create like a volume of models of excellence in teaching, but also make them accessible to anyone. So, like, you know, if you're going, oh my God, I have to teach, you know, rhythm and meter tomorrow. Like, what does this person who specializes in rhythm and meter, how do they teach this? And, you know, the book contains a lot of actual lesson plans, like start here, do this. It's really aimed at instructors of music theory, not of students who are trying to learn it. But there's also like things available online. So there's like assignments and worksheets and all kinds of stuff that instructors can use to help the students learn this material. So I shopped this book idea around to a number of places, and everyone was like, no, that is crazy. Like that's insane. Routledge was willing to take a chance on it. And I ended up working with 68 different authors. That was a lot of cats to herd, but luckily everyone was on board and it went off surprisingly well. It came out in 2020, literally right before the pandemic happened.
1: And
0: And everyone shifted online, at which point pedagogy completely changed. But since then, it's being used in a lot of classrooms, like music theory pedagogy classes where you're learning how to teach music theory. A lot of people teaching those classes ask students to buy this book so that they have these models to look at. A lot of people have told me I used this lesson and this lesson and this lesson and this lesson. And so it's just I love that this book is providing ideas and models for active learning, for active engagement on the student part. And one of the other things I focused on was using a repertory that was broader than just Western classical music. So there's popular music, there's some music from other traditions in the book, and like explaining how can you understand this well enough to be able to teach it, which I think is a fear for a lot of people trying to teach outside cultures that they're familiar with. So the really important thing for me is that people are using the book and that it's, you know, that people are finding it useful and practical. It got honored with a publication award from the Society for Music Theory, which is the big North American society for that discipline, in 2022. And that's actually kind of a big deal because it's the first pedagogical scholarship to ever be given a publication award in the discipline's history. So that made me feel really good that this was something that people were finding valuable and meaningful and, you know, And actually, I just recently got contacted by Routledge to see if I wanted to put out a second edition.
1: Fantastic.
0: So I have more work ahead of me.
1: And do you think you'll stay at around the same number of contributors?
0: I don't know what it's going to look like yet. They were saying like we might keep some of the articles and add other new things. Okay. And, you know, so yeah. I don't know yet what it's going to look like. You know, watch this space, I guess. Yeah. You know, that might be coming. That's a project that meant a lot to me. Yeah. And the fact that people are finding it useful and practical is the main thing that makes my heart grow three sizes each day.
1: Oh, yeah. And then finally, Ask Dr. Van.
0: So this started because I started getting emails from secondary students. You know, junior high, high school. So a lot of programs have students do research projects earlier these days. And so students would send me questions that they were thinking about for their research projects. And they would say, like, can you recommend sources for me? Or can you help answer these questions? And I started getting like a whole bunch of these. And One night I was like joking with my husband. I was like, I should just like put the answers up online because some of the questions were similar. Mm-hmm. And I was like, I should just put questions up online so that like people can go and look at them and then see if I've answered their question. And he was like, that's a really good idea. Do that. So I came up with a website, Ask Dr. Van. And so I always ask permission from the students, and I'll redact their full names and whatever, but I'll put up the question and then I'll put up the response that I gave the students. And there's some really deep questions up there. Like sometimes I'll get a question from like an eighth grader and go, all right, so yeah, you've just hit on like one of the fundamental questions of music cognition, like in general. Wow. And there's literally no way I can answer this question, but let me point you to a couple of resources that might be at a level that, you know, and also they don't have access to academic research. So I can't say like, read this journal. They don't have access to it, you know, but I can point to some books that they might be able to read and understand and, you know, that might prompt or spark some kind of an interest where they start pursuing this as a career, you know.
1: And so if anyone's listening, do you know the website off the top of your head?
0: It's askdrvan.com.
1: Okay.
0: Org. I forget. I should know that, right? I'm pretty sure it's askdrvan.com.
1: I will put all of these links, including that Routledge companion book and links to your website and research on my blog. So
0: thank you.
1: But yeah, thank you so much. 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My name is Farah Guerrero, and I am the volunteer host and producer of The Blue Hour. My guest today was Dr. Lee Van Handel, Associate Professor of Music Theory at UBC's School of Music. We've been talking a lot about rhythmic complexity, the relationship between music and language, how experiences change what we hear, what the study of learning can teach us about the way we understand music. 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And you can also read a full transcript of this interview, along with those links I mentioned earlier, on my blog at thehourisblue.com. And so finally, Lee, thank you again for joining me today.
0: Thank you so much for having me.
1: And thanks for listening. Until next time, take good care.

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0: 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We are broadcasting to you live on the unceded and stolen lands of the Musqueam, Squamish, and Tsleil-Waututh Nations. My name is Ruby Raven.
1: My name is Matt Painter.
0: And this is the Improv Hour. Thank you so much for joining us. It is 3:10 p.m. right now, starting a little bit late, because I was having a conversation about feminist theory outside with a local UBC student, and then I went to get a slice of fresh slice because I needed to refuel. All right, so we're going to start today off with a little bit warm up. It's going to be shorter because we're going to jump right into our scenes.
1: Okay.
0: But are we going to play the question game
1: again?
0: Yeah,
1: I think so. I like the question game.
0: Okay.
1: Unless you have a new game.
0: No.
1: Okay. We're going to do this. Why even invoke it?
0: Okay. All right. If you could burp one time for the rest of your life, but the burp lasted 2 years, or burp every hour for the rest of your life, what would it be?
1: I would do the 2 years.
0: What?
1: I would do the 2 years, yeah.
0: That's crazy.
1: If you had to burp every hour forever?
0: It's just every hour.
1: Yeah.
0: It's just a burp. You burp for 2 years, you can't talk.
1: I'd just be like, don't talk to me for 2 years.
0: Well, you couldn't even say that because you'd just be like, you'd just be burping.
1: Well, I'd, you know.
0: That's wrong.
1: I would just
0: ask me a question.
1: If you could farm any produce, which produce?
0: I would probably farm strawberries because they're the girliest fruit.
1: Oh, nice.
0: If you were going to go on vacation, but you couldn't bring any clothes, where would you go?
1: To a mall.
0: Okay. Smart.
1: What's your dream car?
0: My dream car is the bus. if you had no eyebrows, but instead of eyebrows, it was just unicorn's horns, would you like that?
1: No.
0: Okay, last question.
1: If you could change your hair color with just your mind, what color would you have at 5 p.m. on a Thursday?
0: Probably my natural color because I think it's the right color for my complexion.
1: Great.
0: Yeah. Okay. All right. So we're going to start with an interview.
1: Ooh.
0: I'm going to be interviewing you, right?
1: Ooh. Yeah.
0: Okay. And
1: I think it's going to be Janine's Corner, right?
0: It's going to be Janine's Corner.
1: So we'll cut to Janine interviewing an expert, right?
0: Yeah, I think that that's what we're going to do because we started a little bit late today. So let me just get some newscaster. Let's just get some music going, any kind of music. Let's see what this sounds like. That feels crazy. Welcome to Janine's Corner. My name is Sandra. Janine is out of town at a conference for people who are stupid. Today, my guest is Dr. Richard. Dr. Richard.
2: Hello.
0: Thank you so much for being here, Dr. Richard. You have written a book.
2: That's right.
0: You are a media studies academic. Mm-hmm. And you have studied for many years.
2: 20 years.
0: The social implications of talking dog movies.
2: That's right.
0: And you've written a book called Talk That Can't Teach a Dog a New Language. And it's about how we as a culture really internalize these messages from talking dog movies. So can you give us a little synopsis of your book, Can't Teach a Dog a New Language?
2: Can't Teach a Dog a New Language. Well, of course, dogs can't really talk.
3: That's a big part of the book. Dogs can't talk. And I suggest that maybe it's damaging to the psyche of our society that we believe that dogs can talk.
0: You talk about a child in your book who you use the name Tim
3: Graham.
0: Tim Graham. Tim Graham, and you talk about how his boyhood obsession with movies like Santa Paws, Air Bud.
3: Air Bud doesn't talk.
0: Oh, I'm so sorry.
3: Air Bud plays sports. Okay. All Dogs Go to Heaven.
0: All Dogs Go to Heaven.
3: Clifford.
0: Beverly Hills Chihuahua. Yes, that's just
3: that's
0: the name
3: all
0: of you.
3: Them.
0: Yes. You talk about how his boyhood obsession with these movies led to severe psychological dysfunction as an adult. Can you talk about what you found when you spoke to Tim Graham?
3: I found that Tim Graham couldn't make genuine connections with people. He had lost the ability. He was expecting dogs to have that connection for him. He had himself a golden lab who was named Jim. And the golden lab couldn't talk. And I don't think that Tim Graham ever got over that. He was sad for his whole life.
0: Yes, you talk about how he spent his whole childhood trying to coax the English language out of his dog.
3: He believed that it would happen.
0: And he spent all of his earnings taking him to different pet psychics, taking him to
3: language
0: speech therapy therapists. And the most that he
3: got him a Duolingo subscription.
0: Yes. And the most.
3: Those are expensive.
0: Not as expensive as a speech pathologist.
3: Well, you know, it all adds up.
0: It all adds up to, yes. So the most that he ever got out of his dog, Jim, was that he thought that he heard his dog say spaghetti. Can you talk about why psychologically the dog, talking dog movies that he watched as a child would have led him to believe that his dog, Jim, said the word spaghetti?
3: Well, the dogs in the movie talked. And I think as a child, he thought that dogs could talk. And then he expected his dog to talk. But I will like to say, the spaghetti moment. Whoa. Harrowing. To me as a researcher, when I discovered that this dog may have said spaghetti, it was a truly confronting moment. That's the closest I've ever come to believing that dogs can talk. Have you heard the recordings? The spaghetti recordings?
0: I haven't.
3: No, that's because they were hidden by the CIA. They were taken off of the air and stored in that place where they put the Ark of the Covenant at the end of Indiana Jones.
0: Well, I have a surprise for you today. Me and my research team has uncovered these recordings. And I want you to hear what that sounds like. And I personally am very curious.
3: And to our listeners, this is extremely dangerous. You may want to turn off your radios.
0: All right.
3: The CIA
0: this
3: learns.
0: This is a recording from the year 2008.
3: Oh my.
0: Made by
3: oh my.
0: Tim Graham of his dog, Jim Graham.
3: Jim Graham.
0: Saying the word, allegedly,
3: saying
0: this
3: is a dog.
0: Spaghetti. Here we go.
4: Spaghetti.
0: Oh my God!
3: Oh my God!
0: Oh my God!
3: Oh my God! You're saying that's a dog?
0: That's a
3: dog?
0: And that's a female dog.
3: Oh my. This changes
0: Let's
3: everything.
0: Let's hear it again.
4: Spaghetti.
0: Oh my God.
3: I have to say, I really expected more of a Scooby-Doo quality.
0: A kind of a proverbial... A proverbial rut-row.
3: Rut-row, indeed.
0: Yes. So, what does this say about where talking dog movies can lead us in the future? Well,
3: can I firstly just say, congratulations on a real gotcha interview.
0: Thank you.
3: Because I've gone my whole 20-year career believing that dogs can't talk. But based on the evidence that you've put in front of me, I'm just not so sure anymore. What does this mean for the future? Well, maybe dog movies are a little more nonfiction than we first believed. Maybe all dogs do go to heaven. Maybe Beverly Hills do have Chihuahua. Maybe Clifford is a big red dog that exists.
0: My final question for you, Dr. Rickard, is...
3: Rigid.
0: I think I'm so sorry. My final question for you, Dr.
3: It's fine. My whole career is a sham now.
0: Well, you still have your expertise. So my final question is, if dogs can really talk, again, let's hear that spaghetti again.
4: Spaghetti.
0: And that was from the mouth of a dog.
3: I believe it.
0: Then, you know, our world, our culture, our political systems have faced so much turmoil throughout history. Do you think if we can uncover a dog's ability to speak English, that they could potentially lead our governments in the future?
3: I do. I think that might be what this country needs.
0: What would a Canada led by a dog look like, do you think?
3: I think there'd be more fire hydrants, which is safer.
0: Yes.
3: I think easier access to water when you're on a walk. I think more doggy bags, which can be used for lots of things.
0: Such as?
3: Picking up poop.
0: And?
3: Carrying your groceries.
0: What grocery would fit in a doggy bag?
3: A plum. And also, more love. Think what has more love, unconditional, than a dog that can talk.
0: That is well said. Thank you so much.
3: Thank you,
0: Dr. Rigid, for coming on Janine's Corner. Next week, Janine will be back. And we thank you for joining us. We'll be back after this.
3: Scooby-Doo for president.

0: right, and we are back.
1: Ruby.
0: Improv hour.
1: It's time for our improvised radio play.
0: Yes.
1: And I was thinking for this week that we do a procedural drama.
0: Okay, great.
1: And I want to decide if we do a hospital or, like, you know, a la House, mm-hmm. or we could do like a courtroom,
0: like a la
1: drama, a la The Good Wife. Yes.
0: My favorite.
1: Your favorite.
0: I love The Good Wife. I mean, I think we should do The Good Wife.
1: Okay.
0: Because I love The Good Wife.
1: Good.
0: And it is, in my opinion, the best legal procedural.
1: Okay. And the name of the episode, Good Wife.
0: Yeah. The
1: Season 8, Episode 3.
0: Four. Episode 3.
1: Here are your letters. L. R.
0: Little Rascals.
1: Little Rascals.
0: Yes.
1: Okay.
0: Okay. Let me get some background music.
1: The Good Wife, Season 8, Episode 3, Part 1, Little Rascals. Except it's not.
0: Sorry, that was so loud.
1: So loud.
0: We open on a wealthy Manhattanite's apartment. It's dark. Moonlight dapples through the window. Honey, I'm back from work. Boy, did I have a day. And I got a mustard stain on my pristine white coat. $800 from Neiman Marcus. Boy, do I need a glass of red wine.
1: She turns the corner. The apartment is silent. Broken glass covers the floor. A window is broken.
0: And her husband is standing there. The only thing, he's only got one shoe on. Oh, darling!
2: Don't look at me.
0: What's going on? What's happened?
2: I lost my shoe. It's missing. I don't remember what happened.
0: Oh, God. I feel so violated. And in our fourth floor townhome. Four-story townhome, nonetheless.
2: In our fourth-floor townhome. It starts on the fourth floor and then goes for the next floor.
0: The eighth floor. Yeah. Yes, my God. I love when you remind me of that fact. So let me get this straight. You're missing a shoe. The window is broken. There's glass on the floor.
2: I stepped on it.
0: Single long black hair. And you don't know where your shoe has gone?
2: That's right. I think we need a lawyer.
0: The next morning.
1: At the law firm of
0: Glickman
1: and Richardson.

0: a snazzy 40-something-year-old lawyer walks in her 6-inch heels. Morning, John. Did you ever get your tires fixed?
1: Denise, you're late again.
0: I'm never late when it comes to justice.
1: Ay, ay, ay.
0: So, what do you have for me today, John?
1: Here it is. Case of the missing shoe. It's the Glaubermans.
0: The Glaubermans?
1: Yeah, they live in a fourth-story, four-floor...
0: walk-up
1: house.
0: Townhome.
1: And they... A smashed window, broken glass, single long black hair.
0: I didn't know they were looking for new representation.
1: That's right.
0: I thought that they were with Johansson and Moore.
1: Not anymore. Because the police have traced the DNA of the black hair to... What did you just
0: Moore.
1: Say? Moore. To Moore. Yeah.
0: To Jeffrey Moore?
1: Jeffrey Moore is the owner of the black hair.
0: Well, we need to get them in immediately. And I hear that Janice, the rich wife of...
1: Janice Glauberman.
0: I hear her voice sounds very similar to mine. But I hear
1: that... I can't wait to find out.
0: All right. Well, they're coming in this afternoon.
1: That's right. That afternoon...
0: My, it's me, Denise Glauberman.
1: And it's me, David Glauberman. I don't remember where she went.
0: And I'm sorry about this mustard stain on my pristine white coat from Neiman Marcus. I'm so embarrassed. I feel so violated. Someone has gotten into our fourth floor of our apartment, and they've stolen our shoe. I mean, my husband's shoe. Well, hey, it's me, Denise, and I'm just a cool lawyer who's feeling relaxed and sexy, and maybe I'm sleeping with my boss.
1: Denise, why don't you take the lead on this?
0: So, Mr. Glauberman, what was the last thing you remember before everything went dark?
1: I was at a hot dog stand outside of my apartment, and I ordered a hot dog. I don't remember what happened after that. I didn't even get my hot dog, maybe.
0: Do you remember how you got back into your apartment?
1: No, it's all dark after that. I mean, I assume I walked up the stairs, or maybe I took the elevator.
0: You don't know. Interesting. And Mrs. Glauberman, what do you remember that night? Anything unusual been happening in the weeks leading up? The only thing I remember is my doctor coming over to my house. You see, my voice is constantly changing, and I don't know what's happening. He came over, and he said, "Is that your only south-facing window?" And that's the exact window that was smashed in.
1: Knock, knock. It's me, Mr. Moore, from the other law firm.
0: Mr. Moore.
1: I was summoned here.
0: You really shouldn't be here. You were summoned here.
1: You summoned me.
0: Yes, for depositions. But you know what? I think we're just going to have to take this to the courtroom.
1: Oh, so I came down here for nothing?
0: That's right, Mr. Moore.
1: Dang it, this always happens to me.

0: 6 months later.
1: Order! Order! Court is in session.
0: 6 months later, the trial has finally begun. Denise LaGuardia is head counsel, and she's facing off against the fierce Joanne McGee, her law school rival. Oh, hi.
2: They pass each other in the hallway.
0: Their heels clickety-clacking, click, clack, click, clack.
3: Oh, well, hey, look who it is.
0: Hi, Joanne.
3: Hi. Haven't seen you since law school.
0: Well, I've been keeping up with your career. I see you lost that huge settlement to that pharmaceutical company.
3: Huh.
0: You must have been on drugs.
2: Well, no. You can't prove that.
0: Great comeback, Joanne.
2: You're always like this, okay?
0: I'll see you in court.
2: Damn, bested again.
1: Order! Order! Order in the court. The court recognizes the prosecution.
0: I'm the defense, Your Honor. Thank you. I would like to object to Miss McGee's line of questioning that my client...
3: I object to that objection.
0: Sir, is this
1: sustained.
0: Your...
1: Sustained. I just forgot the word.
0: It's overruled.
1: I forgot the word for a second.
0: It's overruled or sustained, Your Honor.
1: I know. You know, you think you've done this for 40 years. You think, I don't need to prepare for court today. I've done it for 40 years. But then you get here and I didn't eat lunch today.
0: Oh, that's okay, Your Honor. Sometimes low blood sugar can be, you know, hard on the brain.
1: You know, there's lots of studies that suggest that low blood sugar and the judge not eating before hearing a case actually affects the outcome of a case. Just something I read about this morning while I wasn't eating breakfast.
0: That's so interesting, Your Honor. But as I was saying, I object to Miss McGee's line of questioning.
3: And I object to the objection.
0: That my client...
1: Where's my shoe?
0: Mr. Glauberman, that he was complicit in the theft of his left shoe.
1: I don't remember.
0: And I would like to call Mrs. Glauberman to the stand.
3: Murmur. Mrs. Glauberman.
0: Mrs. Glauberman, isn't it true that on the night in question, you were supposed to arrive home at 7 p.m., but instead, you arrived home at 8:30? Yes, that is true. And I'm sorry if my voice sounds different. I have that mysterious condition. That's all right, Mrs. Glauberman. Just answer the question. It's true that normally I arrive home at 7 p.m., but I got held up at work that day because I was watching my boss's daughter. That's interesting. And who exactly do you work for, Mrs. Glauberman? I work for the Mr. Moore, the lawyer.
3: Mrs. Glauberman, it's my turn to
0: interrogate
3: you. I mean, ask you some questions.
0: Objection to the word interrogate.
3: I'll allow it. Mrs. Glauberman, just a simple question. Your husband, as has stated, was downstairs getting a hot dog in front of his apartment. And you, on the day in question, had a mustard stain on your shirt. So, I say to you, what's up with that? You can't account for that hour and a half that you were missing.
0: No, I was at work.
3: Were you really at the work watching your boss's daughter, who's my client, Mr. Moore? Or are you trying to frame him? And are you actually the culprit?
0: Oh, God! I can't take it anymore. I can't take this lying. It's true. I confess. My husband, Mr. Glauberman, He's 20 years older than me, and he can't see because of his bad eyes that there was a scuff on his left shoe, and he refused to listen to me. So yes, I had to break into the apartment, knock him out unconscious, take the shoe and make it look like a burglary just so I could get that damn scuff cleaned. But you have to understand, you don't know what it's like to be married to a man with poor eyesight who's 20 years older than you. He can't see all the mess that you have to look at in your life. The drapes have a stain, the floor has a stain, the countertops are never effectively wiped. You don't understand what I've been through. You don't understand my pain.
3: Your Honor, I rest my case.

0: Well, looks like I've come a long way since law school.
1: Well, well, well. I guess you have. And you know, the reason why we were always rivals was because I wanted you.
0: What?
1: I think we should join forces. We should start our own law firm and a family.
0: I'm in.
2: And we'll end that there.
3: Wow. What a season finale.
1: It was season finale. It was episode 3.
3: It was episode 3, but it was the season finale. Okay, yeah. It got canceled, I think.
1: After what? After eight seasons?
3: It got canceled. 8 seasons, and then they canceled on the second. They were like, here, we're going to cancel you, and they had one episode left. So they wrapped it all up really quickly.
1: Yes.
3: And kind of, honestly, a little ham-fisted. A little ham-fisted. But yeah. I enjoyed it. I thought it was pretty, and I think it was a good end for the character.
1: I totally agree. A really satisfying arc, as they say. Mm-hmm. All right, we are going to take a quick break, and we will be right back.
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14: Thus the most ordinary movement in the world may agitate 1,000 odd disconnected fragments. 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
16: You know that, don't you?
17: Wake up.
1: All right. Tune in. Welcome back to the Improv Hour. How are you feeling, Maddie?
3: I'm feeling great.
1: Good.
3: And I'm feeling like it's time for an open scene.
1: For an open scene.
3: Take us home.
1: Absolutely.
3: We need a word.
1: Okay, what
18: about porcelain.
3: Porcelain. Or, porcelain.
18: Or donuts.
3: I like porcelain.
18: Or wig. Or extension cord. Or lampoon. Or minivan. Or Taratoga.
3: I like porcelain.
18: What about Taratoga? It's not a word or a place. And I thought it was the word Saratoga. Okay, so let's do porcelain.
3: Great.
18: Hold on. Let me just get my mic in place. Okay. Let me just get some background music.
3: This is an open scene about porcelain, inspired by porcelain.

0: Hello. Hello, Morgan.
1: Oh, hey, Jocelyn. I'm just staring out the window, thinking about my life. Oh, and the rain, it comes down.
0: Mr. Harris was asking about those quarterly reports. He's wondering if you've done them yet.
1: Yes, I have them here. Actually, I didn't quite finish. I've just been thinking about stuff.
0: I see that you've spilled your cup of coffee all over the floor. You don't seem to be yourself. What's going on, Morgan?
1: It's just, I was at home this morning. I had a different cup of coffee.
0: Yes.
1: And I slipped and I dropped my grandmother's porcelain.
0: Oh.
1: And it broke. And now I don't know if I'll ever have it back.
0: You know, I met your grandmother once.
1: What?
0: Yes, I...
1: You independently met my grandmother? You, my coworker?
0: Well, you brought her to the company barbecue.
1: Oh, that's right, I forgot.
0: She punched me in the stomach and called me a sissy.
1: Oh, I miss her.
0: She also kicked that dog.
1: Mm-hmm.
0: And
1: it was being loud.
0: And whipped her cane at a Prius.
1: Priuses are for... lame
0: sissies.
1: Sissies. That's what she always said. My grandma used to say, "Priuses are for sissies."
0: She also came to my son's school play. I don't know how she found out where he went to school, but she came. He was playing Willy Wonka.
1: Well, she heard he was in a play, and plays are for sissies. So
0: she came. She came and she heckled him. She said, "Willy Wonka is a sissy, and people who eat candies are sissies." And then she, I don't know why there was a dog in the theater, but she kicked that dog too.
1: I miss her. Anyway, let me just... Okay, all done. Here are those reports.
0: These quarterly reports.
1: That's right. On our porcelain sales. She was proud of me when I got this job. Big old, big time middle management at a porcelain company. Porcelain. That was always her favorite.
0: I remember one time she showed up to work while you were sick. I guess she thought you were here. She was not happy with the porcelain sales declining, so she lit a small fire in a garbage can right next to my desk, singed my eyebrows off, and I smelled like char for 2 weeks.
1: I miss her.
0: She told me... Losing
1: what is it?
0: I'm sorry.
1: She told
0: me.
1: She tell you?
0: She told me that.
1: I never heard this story before.
0: She told me
1: don't
0: that.
1: Tell me. Go on.
0: I'm telling.
1: Go on.
0: I'm telling you. I am telling you.
1: I'm hanging on the edge of my seat.
0: Okay. Well, you've given me almost no room to tell you, so please just be quiet. She told me that if you're going to light a fire, make sure that it's at the desk of a sissy who works for a sissy company in a sissy country on a sissy planet.
1: I miss her ever since she was exiled from the planet.
0: Yes, I...
1: Sent to live on Mars.
0: I heard NASA. They sent her on an experimental mission to space.
1: That's right. There was no woman in her 70s. As tough as my grandma. And she was tough enough to go to Mars.
0: You know, I've been following that space expedition, and...
1: I haven't. I miss her too much.
0: She's still alive, and she's exploring space, and... Oh, what's this? My phone is ringing. It's NASA. I think she's calling you from space.
1: She's calling your phone?
0: No, she's calling your desk phone.
1: Oh, what?
0: Pring, pring,
1: Hello?
0: Hello.
1: Grandma?
0: Charles?
1: Are you calling me from Mars?
0: I want to tell you what I've found.
1: Does it ever rain on Mars, Grandmama?
0: No.
1: I dropped your porcelain this morning.
0: Rain is for sissies. You know what they have on Mars? No water. You know who needs water? Sissies like you, Charles. You know what else they don't have on Mars? A Burger King. They only have a McDonald's. Because you know who goes to Burger King?
1: Sissies?
0: That's right, Charles.
1: Okay, well, it's been nice talking to you. Nice to hear from you.
0: Goodbye.
1: Bye.
0: What did she say, Charles?
1: Nothing important.
0: Did she tell you what fast food restaurants are on Mars?
1: Yeah, not Burger King, but they have a McDonald's.
0: Do they have the McRib? Did she mention that?
2: I forgot to ask.
1: Should I call her back?
0: You know who forgets.
1: I'm gonna call her back.
0: You know who forgets to ask?
1: Bring, bring, bring, bring.
0: What?
1: Do they have the McRib back? And is that McRib?
0: Charles, is that you?
1: Yeah, yes.
0: I can tell you're slouching. Slouching is for sissies.
1: Okay,
0: spit it out.
1: All right.
0: What do you
1: want to
0: know?
1: Easy, easy. Do they have the McRib back? Is the McRib on Mars?
0: No.
1: Click. She hung up on me.
0: What did she say?
1: She said no.
0: Well, eating the McRib, that's for sissies.
1: For sissies.
0: And we'll end that there!
1: Pretty emotional
3: wow.
1: stuff.
3: Wow, that was... I really connected with those characters. That was deeply heartwarming.
1: Yeah, I really felt bad for Charles.
3: Yeah.
1: Yeah.
3: Totally.
1: Poor Charles.
3: Ugh, what a guy. He needs to stand up for himself, though.
1: Okay, well, maybe in the sequel.
3: I just burped. All right, well, that
1: Would
3: brings
1: you rather
3: us
1: do
3: to
1: that
3: the...
1: for a year?
3: That brings us to the end of the Improv Hour. Thank you so much for joining us. We will be back next Tuesday at 3 p.m. I hope that if you were listening to us, that you're about to go eat something really delicious, like a pumpkin.
1: Or like a Subway sandwich.
3: Or like the McRib.
1: Or the McRib.
3: Yeah, we hope
1: go out and get a McRib
3: today
1: for a limited time. Actually, I don't know if they have it.
3: They don't.
1: I don't keep up with that sort of thing.
3: You're really out of touch.
1: I'm
3: All right. Thank you so much for
1: Thank
3: listening
1: you.
3: And have an epic rest of your.

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Amit Sepkhwiwil, Come Toward the Fire Festival, returns for its fifth year this September 18th to 20th. 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

0: Hello, you are listening to CITR 101.9 FM, broadcasting from the unceded territories of the Musqueam people at the University of British Columbia. I'm incredibly grateful to be able to work on this show in these lands, of course being unceded, meaning they were stolen by the settlers who now live on them. I invite us all to consider the privilege we experience to reside here while we discuss what comfort means to us. I am your host, Matthew, and this is In Your Comfort Zone, our biweekly show every other Tuesday from 5 to 6 p.m., where we have on a new guest to discuss their comfort media. What is comfort media, you may ask? It is any kind of show, movie, series, game, music, artist, anything in between that keeps you coming back. Could be for nostalgia reasons, could be because you just really, really like it. And I'm joined today by a good friend of mine, Grace. Say hello, Grace.
1: Hello, Grace.
0: Hi, Grace.
1: Hi, Grace. Hi, everybody.
0: Yes. Grace, oh my gosh,